In football, I would leave the injured on the field. Well, they're always talking about how it's a big war going on out there. Fine, let the Red Cross come around and pick these ass up. I don't care who wins these games. If I want to see winners, I'll watch the Academy Awards. I'm looking for injuries, serious, lifelong, crippling, debilitating injuries. I'm an American. Give me a little violence and I'm a happy guy. Most people won't admit that. Most people won't admit that. They'll say, well, I like the competition. Yeah, like Hiroshima, right? Well, now, getting back to how we can improve these sports and speed them up. You know, baseball needs a little speeding up. You know how you speed up baseball? Everybody gets one swing. That's it. One swing. F*** you. You're out. Sit down. Come on. Let's go. Come on. Sit down. Come on. Let's go. Here's another thing to make baseball a lot faster. If the pitcher hits the batter with the ball, batter's out. You hit 27 guys, you got yourself a perfect game, my friend. You get two really good, accurate pitchers out there, and you could be out of that ballpark in 15 minutes. One more thing for baseball. Out in the outfield, I would have a series of randomly placed landmines. There's Marshall settling under that ball. Holy sh**. Here's how I'd change basketball. You could make basketball a lot quicker. You know what you do? You have a 2-second shot clock. As soon as that ball is inbounds, get that sumbitch up in the air. I didn't come to watch a game of catch. I'm looking for a 400 or 500 point ball game. I'm a fan. I want 6 overtimes and 1,000 points on the board. Another thing I would do for basketball, at the center court line, for 10 feet on either side of the center court line, I would have a gasoline fire. You talk about the fast break, you'd see the really fast break. Here's another suggestion for basketball. I would allow 25 points for any ball that goes in the basket off another guy's head. Retro.

0: Do you mind if I talk to you about diarrhea? I just want to say two words about it. Pepto-Bismol. Pepto-Bismol controls common diarrhea. It relieves that misery and the nausea that you can get along with it. Pepto-Bismol coats, soothes, it protects. It relieves that nausea. Makes you feel an awful lot better. Next time you get common diarrhea, you'll thank me.
1: I think I'm going to go get a maintenance wipe.

0: light, buddy?
1: Yeah, sure, kid. There you go.
0: And your wallet.
2: Nick, give him your wallet.
1: What for?
2: He's got a knife.
1: That's not a knife. That's a knife.

0: 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Glad to have you along. It's Retro Spectrum Radio with Pauly C and the fellas. Good evening. First off, let's welcome the skinniest guy in the room. Uncle Ron's paying us a visit tonight. Hello, Uncle Ron over there. Ron's just chilling out in the back, hanging out in the studio tonight because it's his birthday a couple of days ago. What was it, Wednesday or Thursday?
1: Wednesday.
0: It was on Wednesday. Well, happy birthday to Ron. You look great as you get older.
2: He looks amazing.
0: Yes, yep. He really does. Why don't you go over to the mic and say hello to our fans over at Mike's Mic? Just get up and say hello. Say hello to our fan.
1: Hello, guys.
0: That's Uncle Ron. Also bringing in an enormous bag of Burger King burgers, as usual. Thank you, Uncle Ron. And, of course, we have a full house here tonight. We have, of course, our resident talent, Brooklyn Mike, in the house. Good evening, Brooklyn Mike.
3: Hey, Paul.
0: How are you?
3: I'm good, thanks.
0: I'm always happy to see your bright, shiny face.
3: Thank you.
0: Thank you. Thank you. Always happy to see you.
3: Likewise.
0: And we have Dallas Mike.
4: Yeehaw!
0: Over at the info desk over there.
4: Yes.
0: And always a great to have you here because you are what makes Kendra roll.
4: Yes, I do.
0: Kendra, our time machine, and Mikey is the pit boss. Oh, I hear chuckles over here to my left, and I see three beautiful men.
5: Thank you. Ooh, ooh.
0: Wow.
5: Thank you.
0: Yeah. First, we have on the far left, Shemp. Hello, Shemp. No, we have Brooklyn Mike here, of course. We have Dallas Mike here. And, of course, we have Bangladeshi Mike.
4: That's right.
0: Good evening to Mike Pelopita.
6: Good evening.
5: Pelopita.
0: Happy to see you. Taking time off from your
6: yes,
0: your busy summer project over at Hampton Beach.
6: It's taking up a lot of time.
0: You're doing the sand, sand sculptures this
6: I'm
0: year.
6: I'm probably going to stop.
0: What's
6: until
0: that?
6: The competition.
0: Right in the mic.
6: Yep. I'm going to stop when I get to the competition. That's it. That's the last one. Not going to do it anymore.
0: When you get to what?
6: The last competition this week, this summer.
0: Oh, okay.
6: Yeah.
0: Have you guys seen his work online?
5: Incredible.
0: It is really incredible.
4: Yes, very
5: incredible. Had it
0: in him. Yeah. Have you seen it, Glenn?
5: I have not.
0: Hi, Glenn.
5: Hey. How are you?
0: I'm well.
5: I'm glad to hear that.
0: So I'm over here across the room. And
5: I'm just envisioning what these wonderful sand sculptures must look like.
0: Well, he's got kitchens because, you know, he's one of our sponsors here,
5: of
0: Mike
5: course.
0: Mike Pelopita from Queen so City like
5: a,
0: Cabinetry.
5: So it's like a sand kitchen.
0: Yes.
5: Go in there.
6: It is.
5: That's outstanding.
0: It reminds me of the Brady Kitchen, only it's sand.
5: Wow. Looks like real mahogany.
0: It's really nice. It's very lovely. Nostalgic. And you're going to be doing bathrooms this week, right?
6: Yes. Thanks. That's a good idea.
0: I can't wait.
5: A sand toilet.
0: Really? You don't have to go over to Playland.
6: A sand urinal. Mock my words.
5: I think that's redundant.
0: Oh, man.
5: It's redundant.
0: Instead of going to get a cocktail, you can just go to the sand bar. Thank you.
5: That's pretty crazy.
0: We have a new chat. Go to Messenger and type in Retrospection Radio with Pauly C. And hello and welcome to our current chat subscribers there. And we got a bunch. Good evening to Megan and Melanie and Mikey Martineau in there monitoring.
4: Yep.
0: We got Mike Pelopita, who is also here. Miriam. Peter White from The Morning Show is part of the new chat.
5: Right, Peter.
0: Rob Azevedo. Rob Dion. My sister Sue and hubby Frank. Tony Petrello, Tony Durkamisa, Dan Randall from Dan Randall and the Randlets, our good friend Aaron Sadovsky down in New York City. He's going to be coming in soon.
6: Really?
0: He was in a few months ago. Actually, it's been a couple years now. He was one of the contributing editors and he made an appearance on the Netflix documentary about the Woodstock that was really violent. And
5: oh, yes.
0: Everything was
5: 99. It was 94, wasn't it? 94, I thought, was the good one.
0: 94 was the good one, right? 99 was the crazy one.
5: Correct.
0: Yeah. Aaron was there, actually one of the people behind the scene with the original dude who did Woodstock.
5: Oh, yes.
0: What's his name?
5: Michael.
0: Do you know the name of the guy who did Woodstock, Brooklyn, Mike?
3: Can't think of it offhand.
0: Okay.
3: No.
5: The guy, I know who you're talking about. He just passed a couple of years ago.
0: Yeah, he just died. Hmm. But he and Aaron were friends, and Aaron helped put together that thing, and then they had this
4: Michael
0: document.
4: Wadley.
0: What is it?
4: If you're talking about the original Woodstock documentary, Michael Wadley.
0: No, the who produced the original Woodstock concert?
4: Oh.
0: That dude.
5: You remember the guy's name who owned the land? Max Yasgur.
0: What is it?
5: Max Yasgur owned the land.
1: Yes.
0: Max Yasgur.
5: Yep.
0: For the win. Very good. Eric Gagnon's also in our new chat.
1: Eric.
0: John Hopwood will be coming in soon. He's in there. And next week, stay tuned because we will have another Central High School teacher in here joining us for the evening. Jeff Howe, who works with our good friend Glenn over here.
5: That's right.
0: Over at the Central.
5: We're an invasive species.
0: Yes. An invasive species?
5: Yes.
0: Nice. I like that. It's a cool name for a band.
5: Isn't it?
0: Yes.
1: That would be.
0: So, Brooklyn Mike, how were your gigs this week? Where did you perform this week?
3: Let's see if I can remember. Well, let's see. Last Saturday, I was, you know what? I can't remember. I'm a blank.
4: Well, you did Dumbarton, right?
0: You did Dumbarton. How'd that go?
3: Dumbarton Congregational Church was awesome. Really, really good. A little bit light on attendance, but nevertheless, a really nice night. And then, have I done anything else this week?
4: Did you do Over the Moon again?
3: I didn't. Normally, I would have been there last night. I do that every Thursday. Mm-hmm. However, I had a prior engagement, so I couldn't make that last night. I will be back next Thursday there.
0: Okay, and when are you doing Rob Azevedo's place, Pembroke City Limits?
3: Yeah, that's going to be, so we'll do the open mic always the first Wednesday of each month.
0: Yeah, so you're going to do that every time,
3: every
0: Rob.
3: Yeah. And then he was nice enough to book me for one set on a Saturday afternoon, which will be June 13th. Yeah, June 13th.
0: Okay.
3: It's between 2 and 4 o'clock. I'm not sure if I'm going to go on a 2 or 3, most probably 3. Because he booked me and another guy, mm-hmm. and it's up to the two of us, you know, which spot we take.
0: Yeah.
3: I'd prefer to go on at 3, but if I have to go on. But anyway, it's between 2 and 4 on June 13th.
0: Yep. And it's always entertaining to do this and see Mike play. Go see him at Rob Azevedo's place.
3: Yeah, that's always a good time over
0: at
3: there.
0: New York City Limits. Rob Azevedo, Granite State of Mind, 6 p.m. Fridays, a couple hours before the show starts. Check social listings.
3: Yeah, that place is always cooking, man. Good time over there.
0: It's really fun. Great atmosphere.
3: Mm-hmm. Good people, good food, good drinks.
0: Yeah, absolutely. Yeah,
1: you're going to get by there.
0: Rob Azevedo is like Mr. Rourke. He's very gracious.
3: Yes, true. He goes around, when he's there, he goes around and greets everybody personally.
5: He does.
3: Yeah. Big smooch on the lips and everything. That's really what keeps me going back.
0: Yeah.
6: That's only on Thursdays.
0: It's his Stetson cologne that I like.
5: Closed mouth only. It's Brut 33 by Fabergé.
0: Mm, Brut 33. Wow. That.
6: Wow.
0: Yeah, not to be confused with Heinz 57. All right, so tonight, what we're doing tonight is, I don't think we've ever done this topic in the whole 15, 16 years we've been on the show here. So what we're doing tonight is Australian bands. Simple, cut, and dry. There were so many that, you know, we all know. And tonight we're going to be playing these bands that maybe some you didn't even realize were from Down Under, mate.
3: Mm-hmm.
0: And of course, we're going to be playing some clips in between the songs. Of commercials and stuff you might remember, including Paul Hogan's "That's a Knife." I got to admit, I dubbed in a sword sound effect.
5: Yeah, I was gonna say I heard that, like he pulled out his
6: but
5: big,
6: that was good.
5: Sword.
6: That was good.
0: A sheath. But yeah, we're gonna go Down Under tonight. Kendra's been programmed to go to a different part of the world altogether when we time travel, Mikey.
4: Exactly. Yep. Are we programmed in there to head? Down Under.
3: No. It's a long trip, man.
6: No jet lag.
0: Foster's, mate. Mm. It's Australian for beer, mate.
5: Oh, it's gross.
0: The little golden nectar.
5: The oil cans.
0: Mike Pelopita, I'm glad you're here tonight.
6: Yeah, glad
0: Thanks
6: to be
0: for
6: here.
0: Joining us again. Summer approaches here in the Queen City.
6: Yes, it does.
0: And I think all over the world, actually. the summer starts in different time zones. Is that right? Or is
5: in
0: it
5: Australia,
0: like flat out the summer start worldwide at the same second?
5: Australia is going into their winter.
6: Yep.
0: That's right.
5: Yeah. Other hemispheres different.
6: Late fall.
0: Wow. Did you guys ever see Priscilla, Queen of the Desert?
5: No.
0: It's a good movie. I suggest you watch that.
6: Okay.
0: Yeah. It's got the dude who played Captain Zod from Superman 2 in drag.
5: Oh, yes.
0: He's in drag in this movie. It's a great movie, though. It's well written. Very funny. Good music, too. I think it won an Oscar for the music. All right. Let's get in, Kendra. We're going to go back in time, and we're going to go down and down under. We're going to go back and down.
5: Paul, may I do a shout out
1: almost
5: real quick,
1: there
0: please? Yes, oh yeah, yes, almost. Please, Tony, please give that shout out that you mentioned.
5: I
0: you have a
5: like
0: listener
5: to give
0: far away.
5: A shout out to my brother Rusty Petrello, listening in San Antonio on his 70th birthday today.
0: All right,
5: happy birthday, buddy.
0: Happy birthday. What's his name?
5: Rusty Russell.
0: Right, well, happy birthday, Russell. We appreciate your listenership. Hopefully later on you'll be hearing Brooklyn Mike play some songs for us, because personally, that's what makes my week complete. Long, hectic week of working hard and barely having time to breathe. Or maybe getting in an episode or two of Gilligan's Island on Pluto before bed, you know?
5: That's a great way to end the week, right? Right. Listening to Mike play us out.
3: You guys are very easy to please.
0: Well, you are you're obviously pleasing. To the ear. You make everybody happy with me.
5: Yes.
1: Oh, what a love that we're having here.
3: I'll be playing at the Puritan tomorrow, actually.
0: You're playing at the Puritan?
3: Yeah, but it's a private affair. It's a celebration of life type of deal.
0: Oh, okay.
3: It's an elderly gentleman who was part of the open mic community, if you will, mm-hmm. and he passed away. So I didn't know him, but I want to go, and they've invited people from the open mic community to go and, you know, perform a song in tribute to him.
0: Sure.
3: So I'd like to do that in honor of him.
0: That's know? Awesome.
3: Yeah. That'll be nice.
0: Yep. That's fantastic.
3: Let's get going, man.
1: Are you going to do Record for the Edmund Fitzgerald?
3: No.
0: Sundown? You going to do Sundown?
3: No, very, very specific song that
0: right.
3: I chose.
1: Fine.
3: Mm-hmm. Oh, yeah. You guys.
0: If you could read my mind. Nope. All right, let's get out of here. We're going to hop in Kendra and go down under, mate. It's 95.3 FM, WMNH, and all new, 9 at 9, the top of the hour.
5: Yes.

0: have returned to the year 1985.
1: We're rolling. This is it. 1985.
2: Oh, brilliant. 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
2: I just go, oh,
3: what?
2: Do it, man. Oh,
3: oh,
2: oh. Yeah. You better now, man?
3: Yeah.
2: Mellow?
3: Yeah.
2: Feel all right, huh?
3: What are you doing, man?
2: Sometimes that helps.

0: man!
1: G'day. You know, I can't help thinking of Oz and that dry, thirsty outback. We'd sit there month after month, praying for rain. When the drought finally broke, we had our own special way of celebrating, with a drop or two of the amber nectar. And now Foster's draft is here, you too can celebrate. Now that the drought's finally broken...
2: Foster's, the Australian for lager.

0: 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Mikey, do you have the scorecard up?
1: Yes, I do.
0: All right. What we do here is we play 9 little bits of songs, little pieces of music, little snippets, right? Right, Tony,
2: snippets,
0: Tony, Tony?
2: Snippets.
0: And these gentlemen have to guess what the song title is. If they think they know what it is, you're going to yell, got it, just like the theme. And then if you want to take a guess at who the band is, you get another point. But be careful, Brooklyn Mike.
3: Why? What happens?
0: Because if you try to guess the band and you get it wrong, mm-hmm. you're going to lose the point you just earned.
3: That's not good.
0: For the song title.
3: That's not good at all.
0: Friggin' A.
3: Mm.
0: Mm. And be
2: B
0: careful.
2: And C.
0: Right. Exactly. We have Glenn as a contestant tonight.
2: Hi.
0: Hi, Glenn.
2: Hi.
0: You ready?
2: Sure.
0: Ready to stretch your legs?
2: I was just going to, if it's okay.
0: Yes, please.
2: Speaking for all of us.
0: Yes.
2: Can we put our shirts back on?
0: Do you really want to? It's kind of comfortable in here without them off.
2: The other guys are saying
0: without them
2: getting,
0: on, I mean.
2: The other guys asked me to just, because I've been here a little longer, just like, if it's okay, if we could just put them on for a little while.
0: You can put yours on, but please keep your pants off. All right? I like your boxer briefs.
2: You're a fair boss.
0: I like the Spider-Man underoo boxer briefs.
2: The funny thing is they weren't Spider-Man when I bought them. What, I have crayons?
0: Yeah. Listen, Artex, right? Is that what our parents used to use? Artex? Remember Artex? Or is that before you guys' time?
2: Before. I don't know.
0: So
2: material?
0: What Artex was my mom had this big round carousel of metal tube ink, like, and it was all thousands of colors or hundreds of colors.
2: Okay.
0: And she would buy, and there were patterns that you would buy to color in.
2: Okay.
0: It was like grown up coloring book.
2: Okay.
0: But it was called Artex, and you'd have to order it, and you know it would come to your house, and I think every month you'd get a new color or something.
2: Was it in ink?
0: I just wanted to play with it because it was in a bunch of little tubes that had these awesome colors.
2: And I hope you were forbidden.
0: Of course. My parents wouldn't let me touch
2: it. The hell
0: that.
2: Away from the freaking thing. What are we telling
0: get
2: you?
0: Away from the Artex, you little bastard.
2: Oh, my God. I told you not. We didn't want another one.
4: Getting high.
0: Yeah, well, that too. That's probably why they... I mean, because whenever she used it, the room smelled like that.
4: Yeah.
2: Mommy's coloring time.
1: Kind of like sniffing glue.
0: Right.
5: Might.
2: Put on a little Johnny Mathis.
3: A little too familiar there.
0: Bobby Vinton, actually.
2: Bobby.
0: My mother would put on the Bobby Vinton and do some Artex. Now, the kids are getting unruly. I better whip out the Artex.
2: And close the windows so the fumes don't escape.
5: Right. And get in the closet.
0: Yeah, here's riff number one, boys. Good luck to all of you.
2: Thank you.
0: Thank you, Dallas Mikey, on the scoreboard.
1: You're welcome.
2: Got it.
0: And that was Glenn. Glenn, what's the name of that song?
2: Come Sail Away.
0: And who is the artist?
2: Styx.
0: Right. Well, that's 2 points for Glenn right off the bat. Are you heading out? All right, Uncle Ron, thanks for coming.
2: Bye, Ron. Ron.
1: Bye, Ron.
2: Thank you, Burger.
0: Happy birthday, brother.
2: Happy birthday. Look good.
0: Ron is literally skinnier than, like,
5: I didn't recognize him.
0: Just about everybody in here.
2: Looking healthy.
0: Yeah. He's thinner than everybody but Brooklyn Mike.
2: Has a little swagger about him, too.
0: Yeah.
5: I didn't recognize him.
0: Oh, he's living with somebody. He's living with a girl now. We were going to talk about that.
2: I thought he was carrying himself a little different.
0: Yeah.
2: Chin up.
3: Not the only thing.
0: The velvet smoking. He comes in with a velvet smoking jacket.
2: I know.
5: I thought that was kind of nice, but weird.
0: Playboy bunny embroidery on the pocket. Smoking a pipe.
2: Yeah. I think he had Brill cream in his hair.
0: Yeah. The good thing is he didn't expel anything in the room tonight.
2: He's been cured.
4: Maybe that's why he rushed out of here.
0: Right.
3: I think he might have before the show started.
0: No, I still think.
3: Right. Yeah, when all you guys left and I was sitting here.
0: Oh, really?
3: Yeah, it was really wonderful.
5: That's awesome.
0: He was squeezing a few out while you were tuning up.
3: Last time I'm doing that.
2: Was he making eye contact, too?
3: I'd rather think I'd be better off smoking.
0: Making sure you were watching.
5: Right.
0: All right.
3: It's not so much the smell, it's the burning of my eyes.
0: Right, right. Yeah, for me, it's the nightmares.
5: Yeah. Memories.
3: Okay.
2: It's the social dynamic.
0: All right. Riff number two. We just recently played this song. Good luck to all of you.
3: Got it.
0: Brooklyn Mike, what's the name of that song?
3: Sentimental Lady.
0: That's correct. And who's the artist?
3: That particular rendition is Bob Welch.
0: 2 points for Brooklyn Mike. And who does the original?
3: Fleetwood Mac.
0: That's right.
3: With Bob Welch.
4: Really?
0: Right.
3: Yes.
0: Huh. We just featured that last week.
3: I think Paul and I concur that we prefer that version better.
0: Yeah, the Fleetwood Mac version that we
4: played. I'll check it out.
0: Is better.
3: Yeah, very nice.
0: This is an awesome version. I think girls like this version better.
3: What, 1978?
0: Yeah.
3: Circa?
0: Yeah, 78 for this. Mm. Right, Mikey?
1: Yes.
0: Bob Welch's version? Original version from Fleetwood was, what, 72?
3: Yeah, early on. 2, 3, maybe.
4: And was that on one of the albums?
0: Yeah.
3: Yeah.
0: Hmm. I think Kendrick still has it kicking around here.
2: Yeah, between the blues and Lindsey and Stevie. If you listen to their, have you ever heard any of their blues stuff, Tony?
4: No.
2: They had, at one point, they were a competition for John Mayall and the Blues Brothers.
3: Peter Green, right?
2: Yeah, the great Peter Green.
3: Sorry.
2: But, yeah.
4: That was 70, 69, 70, 71?
2: 68, yeah. Sorry, I wasn't correcting you.
0: So, Tony, here's the original from Fleetwood Mac. So it's Bob Welch singing, because he's the one who wrote it, and he was with Fleetwood Mac at the time. You are here.
3: Very laid back.
0: Absolutely.
1: Bob Welch was 1977.
3: So, yeah.
0: And when was this?
1: 72.
3: You got it, Paul.
0: Got that one. A 54-year-old song right here.
4: Wow.

0: vocals in the chorus are a little different too. Coming up right here. They're sung differently. He's got that little hook at the end there, sentimentally.
1: My ex-girlfriend, Christine McVie, singing with him there. Oh.
2: You can hear it.
1: I love Christine.
2: Is she coming across your headphones, too?
3: Yeah.
2: It sounds cool.
4: I think that was on my Hot Ones by K-Tell album.
3: But, I think you're right.
0: Bob Welch's version?
4: Yes. We live in a
0: time. That was probably on 12 K-Tell albums. You know? Just so many of those.
1: Had to recycle some of the songs.
0: Love those. I think we should do another K-Tell episode.
3: That would be fun.
0: Yeah. Those are awesome. All those albums that had 20 songs on each side, all compressed.
4: You buy one album, getting all the songs you like.
0: Right.
4: You know?
0: Right. And it was our version of Now That's What I Call.
4: Right.
0: Back in the 70s.
4: Yes.
0: All the hits of the day were
4: put out by MTV.
0: Well, not K-Tell.
4: No.
3: No, but the other one.
0: No, Now That's What I Call. That's not MTV.
4: I thought they originally put them out. Dance
0: or something? No, they did the Grinder. No, MTV. I know what you're talking about.
4: Okay.
0: Yeah. Maybe Dan Randall from Dan Randall and the Randlets can remind me what that was called, because I used to use that at weddings. Because the song, it's Party to Go. That's what it was.
4: That's what it is.
0: MTV Party to Go were all beat mixed together.
4: Mm-hmm.
0: So you could press play and the thing
3: and
0: would
3: walk
0: just
3: away.
0: And go out and have a few cocktails
4: right.
0: on the patio.
4: Yeah.
0: And then get your check for $600 at the end of the night. Thank you. Anyway. All right. I digress. I digressed, Mikey. I apologize. There's three Mikeys in here, for Christ's sake. All right, you guys ready for what's the score, Mike?
5: Glenn has two and Booker Mike has two.
0: All right, let's
5: Tony
0: see.
5: And
0: yep.
5: Mike Pelopita are still to get on the board.
0: All right, do I have anything?
5: Okay. You do not. All right. Well,
0: here's riff number three.
2: Got it.
0: Glenn, what is the name of that song?
2: Carry On My Wayward Son.
0: I'm sorry, that's incorrect.
2: Okay.
0: You did this 3 weeks ago when we did this.
2: I'm still.
0: Or a month ago, actually. I did the same riff.
2: Okay.
0: And you did the same thing. I'm going to play it again.
2: Okay.
0: Give him a negative one, please.
5: Yep.
0: Any guesses?
4: No.
0: Tony, you corrected him last time. Here it is one final time.
4: Got it.
0: What's the name of the song?
4: Carry On Wayward Son.
0: That's right. Who's the band?
4: Kansas.
0: Now Tony has 2 points.
4: Boom.
0: Very good.
2: Good job, Tony.
0: Thought I'd trip you up with that one.
2: I have a plan.
0: And the same thing happened.
2: I know.
0: I'm love predictable. That. All right. Very good. All right. Here is riff number four.
4: Got it.
0: That was Tony. Tony, what is the name of that song?
4: Love Will Keep Us Together.
0: Yes, and who is the artist?
4: Captain and Tennille.
0: Two more points for Tony.
4: Boom.
0: Tennille.
4: Tony Tennille.
0: You. Ready?
6: Tony.
0: Tennille.
4: I always liked that song.
0: Yeah, they were a fun couple. You know, when their music came out, it was fun. Everybody loved them. They had their own variety show on ABC.
4: Yes.
0: I think it was on Saturday night. Right before the Love Boat. Loved it.
4: Whatever.
1: Song of the Year, 1975.
0: Yes. Miriam in chat says her dad used to call them Captain and Toenail.
7: That's good.
0: You know, speaking of the Love Boat and Captain and Tennille, as I was leaving tonight to do the show, the Love Boat was playing on Paramount Plus in my living room, believe it or not. And it was an episode that had Robert Reed and Tony Tennille as love interests.
4: Oh, geez.
2: The captain I'm surprised he would do that because he was, you know,
0: he was an
4: one of these serious roles.
0: He was an actor, though.
4: He was an actor. Boy needed a check.
0: He had to do it, and he was gay, so he probably hated every minute of it.
4: But yeah.
0: Or at least felt uncomfortable at most. You know what I mean?
4: Yeah.
2: He felt uncomfortable as a person. Like he was.
0: He really did.
2: He hated his job.
0: He hated the skin he was in. Yeah. He was a well-seasoned Shakespearean theater actor, Robert Reed.
4: He's in Roots, too.
0: Then when he went on TV, he did a cop show. Or a lawyer show. I can't remember the name. But what was Robert Reed's show before the Brady Bunch, Brooklyn, Dallas Mikey? It was a show with
5: The Defenders.
0: The Defender. Oh. It's kind of like a Perry Mason type of show. Trying to solve crimes in the courtroom.
5: Alongside E.G.
0: Marshall.
5: Marshall.
4: Oh, yeah.
0: Who also played the principal in one episode. Peter White will know this. E.G. White played Marsh's principal. Who found a picture in her desk, a drawing of a fat lady, and Marcia kept on saying it was not a fat lady, her teacher. It was a picture of George Washington. And E.G. Marshall and Robert Reed were in a scene together, and I'm sure a lot of people who were watching that back then were like, wow, these two guys, they were in that cop show 8 years ago.
4: E.G. Marshall also hosted CBS Radio Mystery Theater.
0: Right. So Robert Reed, you know, he had to do it, and he hated the Brady Bunch.
2: Yep.
0: He hated it from day one. And that's why, you know, at the end, they had to get Oliver in there because he was so unruly during the graduation of Greg, that episode, while they were filming that episode, where Greg's hair turns orange.
3: Oh, I remember that. I remember that one.
0: Robert Reed was so upset in that episode. And then he refused to leave the set when he was told to. But he stood there with his arms folded, and you know, people are coming up to, what's his name, who does the show?
2: Sherwood Schwartz.
0: Should we get security in here? And Sherwood Schwartz is like, no, we're not having this guy escorted out of here in front of these kids. It's just not happening.
4: Yeah, good for him.
0: So he let him just stand there and bask, and then
4: sulk.
0: He got fired after the shoot. Which is why he wasn't in that episode, and he wasn't in anything else after that. There was only a few more, though. When Ted McGinley joined it, it got canceled.
2: Carol's new bohunk.
0: Right.
2: Max.
0: Can we get a score check? Dallas Mike.
5: Yes, we
0: can. Thank you. Right in that microphone.
5: Tony's got 4. Glenn's got 1. Booker Mike's got 2. Mike Palpita, and you are still not on the board.
0: All right.
4: Well, who just... Okay, never mind.
5: Nope. No, you just scored.
4: Yep.
0: All right, ready?
4: Ready.
0: Here's riff number 5.
2: Got it.
0: Glenn, what's the name of... Ooh, yeah, see that? I got winded. What's the name of that song, Glenn?
4: Bitch.
0: And who is the artist?
2: The Rolling Stones.
0: 2 more points.
4: My favorite song, by the way.
0: For Glenn right here.
4: Thank you.

0: right. Very good. Bitch by the Rolling Stones.
1: Love the horn section in that.
0: Absolutely. Oh, by the way, I just got to put this in here because we were allotted for time tonight. Aside from the 9 at 9, our topic tonight is Australian bands. And we'll go over those songs a little later. But one of the bands that was big in the 80s that couldn't get squeezed in the sets, you all know these guys. There is freedom without Crowded House right here.
2: Yes.
0: I don't know why Kendra starts these songs halfway in. Here we go. Mike, you want to fix that for next week, please?
3: Yes.
0: This too. Crowded House. They're from Australia too, Mike.

0: right. Hey now. Hey now. Hey now, Glenn.
1: Hey now.
0: Hey now, Mike Delapita.
2: Hey now.
0: Hey now. Hey now, Tony.
1: Hey.
3: Now.
0: Too cool for the room.
1: For the now.
0: Hey now, Brooklyn Mike.
2: Hey now.
0: Dallas Mikey, yeehaw.
2: Yeehaw.
0: That's all we need from him. Says it all, man. I love that. We don't need any kind of hey nows from that man.
1: Nope.
0: Give us another one, will you, Mikey?
2: Yeehaw!
1: That was a good one. That's one, yeah.
2: That was a good one.
0: Hey now. Hey now. Don't dream it's over. Well, that song's
2: over. Don't even dare to dream it's over.
0: You know, since the show started, we've gotten several new members in our chat. I think we were up to like seven more folks that are just coming in. Mikey's sending out invites and people are accepting. And let's say hello to just a couple of these people really quick. Let me see who just joined us. We have Celeste. Let's do first names. Celeste is in there. Darlene just joined. Let me see. A gentleman named Ian. Good evening. We have a guy named Joe. Let me see. A Mr. Stone. Let me see here. Katie's in there. Good evening, Katie. Our Retro Spectrum voiceover, the young lady who does our station, our show ideas. Good evening, Katie. Kyle Clayton. Good evening, Kyle Heavey.
1: Kyle.
0: Lisa is in there. Maddie has joined. Oh, man. Wow. Very successful, all new chat, thanks to Dallas Mikey.
2: You're welcome.
0: Behind the scenes.
2: And it's going to keep improving.
0: Yes. Very good.
1: Good job, Mike.
0: Mikey's going to post every show on Saturdays in the chat.
2: Yep.
0: After it's on Podbean. Yeah. So if you want to hear the playback, you can always go in our chat in Messenger and on the weekends sometime. Whenever Mikey has a chance, he'll post tonight's show.
2: Yes,
0: I
2: will.
0: And so forth and so on. And, of course, go to youtube.com/RetroSpectrumOnline. The home of the Retro Spectrum. We have tens of thousands of followers there. So join us there. The home of the Retro Spectrum. Here's riff number 6.
2: Got it.
0: Brooklyn Mike, what is the name of that song?
2: Stuck in the Middle with You.
0: Who is the artist?
2: Steeler's Wheel.
0: No bonus point, but who's the lead singer?
2: We'll let Glenn the artist.
0: No, this is actually Jerry Rafferty.
2: Oh, yes.
1: Oh, no kidding.
2: Yes. That's right.
0: Baker Street.
1: Yeah. Is it cool to go to
0: sleep on the floor? I think he wrote Baker Street like 5 years before it was released. And he was very upset about that because he didn't like being in this band. So he left the band. And the record label made him wait like 5 years to put out solo stuff. He had a lot of resentment. And I think this song was about the band.
2: I'd say this was 73-ish.
0: I think all these guys hated each other. Alright, very good. Let's move this along. Mm-hmm. Got 6 minutes to go before we continue with the Australia music, mate. All right. You guys ready for number 7?
1: Ready.
0: Dollar values are doubled, Glenn.
1: Woohoo. I'm an English teacher. Not math, okay?
0: I'm sorry.
1: Yep. Thanks.
2: Well, I have a chance.
1: His three favorite subjects are English and math.
0: Dollar values are twice. Is that better?
1: Got it.
0: What's the name of that song?
1: Ebony Eyes.
0: And who's the artist? Do you want to take a guess?
1: Say Bob Welch.
0: 2 points for this Tony. Gentleman.
1: That's a good one. Good
0: job. We got a Bob Welch twofer in tonight's 9 at 9.
1: Wow. It's a great song.
0: Yeah.
1: Never got tired of it.
0: This was Sentimental Lady's follow-up for Bob Welch right here.
1: Oh, yeah.
0: Great tune.

0: like that.
1: Like they with Thunder Island.
0: Out on Thunder Island.
1: Yeah, who's that?
0: He didn't do that.
1: No, he didn't. But who was that?
0: Who did Thunder Island? Dallas Mikey. Yeah, yeah, that tune's awesome.
2: Oh, I could picture the guy.
0: We've played it here before. Ask Kendra.
2: It's gonna kill me when he says it.
3: Jay Ferguson.
1: Yes. Got it.
0: That was Tony.
4: I didn't know that was a song.
0: Tony, what is the name of that song?
1: Two Tickets to Paradise.
0: Who is the artist?
1: Eddie Money.
0: Officer Mahoney right here.
2: NYPD.
0: Yep, NYPD. Yep. That's good. All right, let's go an all-around the room on score check. Dallas, Mike.
3: Mike Palpita has 0.
0: Okay.
3: Tony's got 8.
0: So, Tony, if you get this right, you will win with 33 points if you get
1: ooh,
0: the band.
1: Ooh.
0: Okay?
2: 170.
0: And how many points does Glenn have?
3: Glenn has 3.
4: 5.
3: Sorry.
1: He did get another one, yeah.
3: No.
4: Wait a second. You could be right.
3: Yeah, Gwen's got 3, and then Book and Mike's got 4.
0: I'm taking the scorekeeper's word
1: yes.
0: for that. Yes,
4: that's right. I take a knee.
0: What?
4: I agree. I was in error.
0: Okay.
1: Oh, that's right.
2: That's the minus one.
0: All right. So if you get this right, you'll win with 16 points, all right?
4: Sure.
0: Oh, wait a minute. No, not 16. How many points do you have?
3: 3.
1: 12.
0: You'll win with 13 points if you get the band.
1: Yep.
0: 12 if you don't know the band.
3: 16. And Book and Mike has 4. So.
0: All right. Then he'll win with 17 if he gets the band right.
4: Either of us, any along of us, these, answer it, okay. We win.
0: Yeah, it's anybody's game.
4: Whoever answers this win.
1: Speed and agility.
4: And whatever Paul picked.
0: 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With Pauly C and the boys here at WMNHradio.org as well. Good evening. Glad to have you along. We're doing the 9 at 9. And very shortly, we're going to go back to the Aussie tunes. Here is the last song. Good luck to all of you. Please don't shout in the mic. But please say it loud enough so I can hear you.
1: Got it.
0: Tony, what's the name of that song? You got
1: Life's Been Good to Me. No, like
0: you lose that. That's a negative one for Tony.
1: I knew it. That's why.
2: Got it.
0: No, he said it.
1: Yeah,
0: he said it first. I know. He said it first. Life. No, actually, you know what? He's right. The music has to start back up. Mm-hmm. The music has to start back up before you say got it.
2: The music was going when I said got it.
0: No, it hadn't started yet.
2: Yeah, it had.
1: Maybe it had.
2: That's all right.
0: I think it did. I think you're right.
2: Give it to Glenn.
1: You were playing it while he said that. It's okay.
0: So I played it.
1: It was still playing.
0: All right. What is the name of that song? Brooklyn Mike.
2: Life's Been Good.
0: And who is the artist?
2: Joe Walsh.
0: All right. Very good. Brooklyn Mike wins the game.
1: Nice, Mike.
0: And here's a little Eddie Money for you because I hit the wrong button.
1: I should have stopped.
0: What are those, steel drums?
4: I'm going to guess it's a synthesizer through some crazy filter.
1: Those are steel drums. That's more...
0: You think it's steel drums too or no?
1: No. No. That's more Key West like steel drums.
2: That's synth.
0: You think... Yeah,
5: yeah, I think it's synth.
0: Very good. All right. Well done, all of you. Great round.
1: That was fun.
0: And a great win to Brooklyn Mike.
4: Yes.
2: At least something went right today.
1: Wow.
0: All right. We got 2 more bands from Australia that we're going to play now. Starting with this one. You guys, we're missing one big band here aside from AC/DC.
2: Hell and Ready?
0: No.
1: Jet?
0: No.
1: Not Jet?
0: No. It's Met at Work, guys. And this is Colin Hay right here.
2: Super.
0: This song's called Waiting for My Real Life.
2: I love his solo stuff.
0: It's 95.3 FM, WMNH. This is a beautiful song here.
2: Nice job,
0: check
2: Paul.
0: It out.
2: Nice job, Paul.
0: Thank you. Brooklyn Mike.

0: Man, if that doesn't put you to sleep, I don't know what will.
1: Yeah.
0: It's AC/DC wrapping things up on our trip down under. Thanks to Kendra and Brooklyn, I'm sorry, Dallas Mikey.
1: Oh.
0: And all your fabulous work.
1: Thank you.
0: Thank you. Let's give a quick rundown of what we listened to tonight. And then we're going to have Brooklyn Mike play a couple of tracks if he doesn't mind.
2: I don't mind.
0: Thank you. You need more microphone over there, I think.
2: Yeah, a little bit, please. Thank you. Yes. Especially for singing.
0: Absolutely. Especially for singing.
2: Especially.
0: Can you give me a hello?
2: Hello, Paul. Hello, Paul. Hello, Paul. Retro Spectrum. There we go. Thank you, sir.
0: There you are.
2: Thank you.
0: All right. Really quick here. What we heard tonight as we went back in time in the Australian time zone. Amazing how technology has changed, huh, Glenn?
3: Amazing.
0: Yeah.
3: Sports. Simply amazing.
0: Sports by George Carlin from Playing With Your Head, 1986. Basketball Jones featuring Tyrone Shoelaces.
2: That's great.
0: By Cheech and Chong. Amazing lineup of musicians in that track, actually. George Harrison, Clapton, Billy Preston, Tom Scott, Klaus Voormann, and Carol King. I got a Basketball Jones, oh baby. And then we heard Leo Maraccioli doing Down Under, his metal version. That guy hasn't put out videos in a while. Go check out his channel. I think he's on tour. Look him up under Frog Leap Studios. That's his production company, Frog Leap Studios. Go check out the amazing work Leo Maraccioli does with classic tracks from the 70s and 80s. Then we took off in Kendra and went down under. And we heard Kiss the Dirt, Falling Down the Mountain by NXS, released in 1986 in the UK in August. And then March of 86 here in the States, their third single from that album. Then we heard Mystify by NXS. Another track by them that was released in 1989. The band's most successful album, Kick, certified 6 times platinum. Beds Are Burning, Midnight Oil, a delicious little unplugged version that you heard tonight. The original one that we all grew up with, heard every 20 minutes on MTV, came out in August of 1987 and reached number one in New Zealand, South Africa, Canada, and number 6 on their home turf, Down Under. Number 7 in the States. 17, sorry. Lonesome Loser kicked off a twofer by Little River Band. Lonesome Loser kicked off a twofer. I like that. It rhymes.
3: There you go.
0: From the album First Under the Wire. Did I ever tell you guys I saw those guys live?
2: Yes.
0: Awful.
3: Several times.
0: Help Is On the Way by Little River Band. And then we heard a nice rare one from the 80s. I bet you haven't heard in a while. The Church doing Under the Milky Way from their album Starfish, released in February of 1988. Another Australian band. That song reached number 22 on the Australian Kent Music Report Singles Chart. Number 24 on the United States Billboard Hot 100. Number 25 in New Zealand. It also appeared in the Dutch Singles Hot 100.
3: I thought so.
0: I thought I skimmed through that in the paper the other day. Yeah.
3: Little tidbit.
0: Have you never been mellow? Have you never been mellow, Dallas Mikey?
1: Depends on the mood.
0: Give me a yeehaw.
1: Yeehaw!
3: Now, have you ever been mellow or have you never been mellow? Is that a double negative right there? In the?
1: You are the English teacher, Klein.
3: I'm just asking if I heard it properly, not if it was wrong.
0: Have you never been mellow? That's correct.
3: Have you never been?

0: There's not a double negative, but it's awkward. It's a reversed positive.
1: Right. Staying Alive and Night Fever. You know who they are. Mm-hmm. And, you know...
0: The Brothers Gibb.
1: I guess it slipped my mind that those guys were from Australia. It didn't occur to me for whatever reason. Kendra brought that up, and I was like, what? What, Kendra?
0: Didn't they go back and forth? They were from England or from Scotland or born in Australia and grew up in Scotland?
1: Something. No, they were Aussies.
0: The whole time?
1: Staying Alive reached number one in the Hot 100, number seven in Australia. Night Fever reached number one in both. Then we did Waiting for My Real Life to Begin by Colin Hay, released in April of 2001. Jacinta and I saw him live a couple years ago. Outstanding. Colin Hay, of course, from the Australian band from Down Under, Men at Work. Let There Be Rock by AC/DC Live. All right. My favorite part of the show starts now. Brooklyn Mike is going to take it and do a couple of songs for us to play us out. Take it away, Brooklyn Mike.
2: I have no idea what to do here.
1: Can you please do On and On?
2: I could do it.
1: Oh, you have to. Is that the song you need to adjust your guitar?
2: Yeah, I have to totally tune the guitar down.
1: Don't bother. Chevy Van. All right. Chevy Van for
2: makes
1: me.
2: Makes it easy.
1: Yes.

0: Oh, just outstanding. Very good.
1: Very good.
2: Thank you,
0: excellent,
2: guys. Mr. Sammy Johns.
0: Yes. Hey, listen, I was going to ask you, do you know any, I think I asked you in the past, but do you know any Paul Simon, and have you played Paul Simon already? And I forgot.
2: When you asked me, I did not know any Paul Simon to perform, but I did subsequently learn a Paul Simon composition that was done by Simon and Garfunkel.
0: Which one? Did you just recently do that?
2: It's probably been a couple of months.
0: What's the song? Go ahead and play it.
2: Okay.
0: I just want to hear it.

0: Beauty. I don't even remember you playing that. Did you play it here?
1: I think I did once.
2: That was awesome.
0: Have you performed that live?
1: Yes.
0: Somewhere like on a mic night.
1: Yeah, I played it at Pembroke City Limits.
0: That's where I've heard it. I think I videotaped you doing that when we were sitting in front of you.
1: Yeah, my favorite part of that song is when it goes,

0: It's just such a cool change.
1: Yeah.
0: But he wrote that song for Art Garfunkel because he was leaving in 1969 to Mexico to act in the film Catch 22. And he felt like, you know, his best friend was leaving him and he was left all alone there in New York City without his buddy.
1: Mm-hmm.
0: So that was the story behind that song.
1: Fantastic. Well, listen, I mean,
0: we've got
1: 2 minutes. I don't know if you can do a little riff for 2 minutes or... I'd rather do that than hear the theme to play us out.
0: I was kind of planning on doing this one for you.
1: Yeah, cool. You got 2 minutes.

0: Beautiful work, Mike. Beautiful. Awesome.
1: Thank you so much,
0: Brooklyn Mike. That was beautiful.
1: My pleasure.
0: All right, we're going to wrap it up. We'll see you again next week with an all-new episode. I think Tony's coming back. And who knows? Thanks for tuning in. Up your block, Mikey.
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When the bell tolls, time strikes. It is the B-side. My name is Steve Benz. 2 hours of great music. Always. We don't play bad stuff. Ever. That's what everybody else does out there that thinks they're me. No, they're not. Steve here just hanging out with you. We've got great music. We're going back to the U.S. charts, our little Wayback Machine. We're going to 1982. June 12th, 1982. What were you doing back then? I'm sure none of you remember because I don't remember. But I do remember a lot of these songs. Singing along, we're going to start it off with a band that did some covers. I do dig them. One of the great bands from the 70s, got into the 80s, and then they kind of switched gears just a little bit. Oh yeah, we've got our eight songs, our eight tracks coming up for this hour, for next hour. So don't go anywhere. You got to see what the countdown is. But we're going to start off a little Van Halen, Dancing in the Streets. It's the only way to do a cover right here on B-Side.

from 1982. It's Steve Miller. He was a blues guitarist. He was, and somehow he sang of other things in the 70s and then the 80s. Oh, by the way, in the 1960s, he met the Supremes, Diana Ross and the Supremes. And that song is written about re-meeting Diana Ross after performing with her in 1966 on some NBC show. I have no idea what that is. So he comes back, he writes this. Now remember, Steve Miller? The entire song is nothing but innuendos. I would like to point that out. I like to point it out. So just remember, this is a guy that once sang about the pompousness of love. Reach out and grab you. So go back, listen to that again, and you'll be thrown. Van Halen, a song when it was first released off Diver Down, which was a great album. A lot of covers. That was a great album. People criticized it. The critics, a lot of the radio guys out there were criticizing it because it was a cover. Fun, right? Motown, Martha and the Vandellas. I'm sorry, they turned that into a rock song. I don't care what anybody says. That was a great album. Van Halen rocked back then and still does. It's B-Side. My name is Steve. We're rolling through. Every song on the chart is from June 12th, 1982, U.S. charts. It's going to fall somewhere on there. In a couple of minutes, we will get to the first songs that we're going to play. The eight tracks, we like to call it. And if you think music was so different in the early 80s, you had songs from all over. You had country, you had funk, you had a little bit of gospel, all going on, all on one chart. It was cool. And even like Abracadabra. I remember seeing all the girls dance around like Abracadabra type stuff. It's like, what are they doing? They loved that song. Me, not so much. But they did. They're like, Steve who? Steve Miller, what is that? How about some Daz Band? We need some, don't we? Get those boots. Come on now. It's B-Side.

from the Escape album in 1981, This Journey, Still They Ride. How did that song not go to number one? How was that even possible? Now, was I a big Journey fan back then? No. Did I go see their concert? I did. I think this was the tour where they came up from the floor. They were raised from the floor. I mean, that was cool. Every girl in the whole stadium and woman in the stadium were screaming for Steve Perry. Oh, my God. The screaming that went on, of course, not that I was screaming, maybe not. Beside, it's time to move on to our topic. Oh, I got to mention, Dance Man, every woman out there, you probably got up and danced to it, right? 80s, 90s, you play that song, everybody gets up. You play it during a wedding, all the women get up. They dance like, anyway, top eight. Let's start at number eight, countdown of June 12th, 1982. We got Joan Jett and the Blackhearts. This is a cover, but it's a cool cover. I forgot that she recorded this. Sometimes that happens. At number eight, it's Crimson and Clover.

At number 7, we've got from Toto, the song Rosanna. Here we thought it was going to be a love song, right? The opening line is, all I want to do is wake up in the morning and see your eyes. Oh, that's sweet. Next line, I didn't know you were looking for more than I could ever be. Ouch. This was written about a high school love that never was. Now, what was kind of confusing about Toto, that was on Toto 4, was that it was written by David Pash, inspired by Steve Pecoraro's girlfriend, Rosanna Arquette, and yet it was sung by lead singer Bobby Kimmel. What? Completely confused. People thought Bobby was seeing Rosanna, who ended up seeing Peter Gabriel and even Paul McCartney. Okay, right there. Just turbulent. The whole thing is turbulent. Before that, Joan Jett. Uh-huh. Yeah, it was Joan Jett. It was a cover. It was her first release in 1981. It was a hit from Tommy James from 1968. So right there, good stuff. We keep rolling on our charts. June 12th, 1982. What do we have next? Probably the biggest band on the planet with this release. It was considered the very first supergroup of all time. Supergroup. You got that? So it's all members from different bands that all came together. So we had 8, 7. Now at number 6, it's Asia, Heat of the Moment.

At number five, Willie Nelson. Did I not just say 82 had all different kinds of music right there? Country. Mm-hmm, country. That was a song written by Wayne Carson. Oh, way back when? 1967? Elvis recorded that in 72. Then you got Nelson in 82, and then the Pet Shop Boys recorded it. Talk about three different versions, and yet they all got in the top 10. There you go. Before that, Asia with Heat of the Moment. That song was pretty much written about intense love and relationships, you know, between a young couple and then what's going to happen when we get older. Like, what did we just, not so much what did we just do, but we're young, you kind of jump in and you don't really think of what's ahead. Maybe that's just as we get older, we look back and go, well, maybe, maybe not. It doesn't really matter. So we got the top four songs next hour. That's 4-1. It is B-side. We are looking at June 12th, 1982. All the songs that you hear are from that chart, the American charts. Make sure you reach out to your favorite stations. I know more and more are starting to do that, so I greatly appreciate that. I great hear hearing what country you're listening in, because we've got them literally all over the globe. So let's keep moving on. How about some of the Motels? I just love the voice. I just love this song. Only the Lonely. It's B-side.

from Huey Lewis and the News. This is before they became Huey Lewis and the News, from the Picture This album in 1982. That was a song written by Mutt Lange. He actually, a famous producer, he actually wrote and produced it for another British band called Supercharge. That was recorded and released in 1979. It flopped. So this song was hanging out there. Huey and the band released their first album. It flopped. Mutt Lange needed some work, so he was flopping. They came together. Huey and the band didn't want to do this song. The record label said, "We like this song. You need to do it." Mutt Lange was pushing to say, "Guys, we need to do it." And that was really their first big hit. And then it became Huey Lewis and the News with that. The Mattels before that. Only the Lonely. Martha Davis, I had a chance to meet her a couple of times. What a sweet, sweet person. She told me once, although I didn't record it, I just kind of sat down with her. She was talking about what the song was about her empty success, the sadness of getting critical acclaim, riding in limousines, touring at a time when things were just going so badly for her. She lost her parents, and as the band was doing so well, she couldn't get anywhere. She couldn't live life, and that's what Only the Lonely was about. Just a great song. Let's keep moving on. We've got more music. Next hour, don't go anywhere. We've got the top four hits from the U.S. charts, so you guys could do it. You guys remember these songs? I'm sure you do. I am just tapping away.

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Now, this one, 38 Special, is one of those where, let's face it, guys, grab your air guitar, because really, it's caught up in you.

I could not wait to play that song from Foreigner. Break It Up from 1982. We're looking at the charts of June 12th, 1982. We got hour two right around the corner. Do not go anywhere. Here is a song from the Rolling Stones. It is Going to the Go-Go. It's live. The live version was the one that climbed the charts. So sit back. Get some Stones in you, right? Hour two, right around the corner.

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you dance for hour one. Now it's time to boogie down in hour two. My name is Steve. Welcome to B-Side. The Wayback Machine takes us to 1982. June 12th, specifically, we are looking at the U.S. charts. Lots of good music. It is. It's just special. Takes me back to my long hair and my sarcastic nature. Nothing has changed. But let's jump right into this. People continue to tell me, you know, you've got such personality, Steve. It's all about the personality with you. And frankly, I'm thinking, personally, I'm not sure if I like that or not. Carla Boniff with her song, Personally. You're tuned to B-Side.

from the American Fool album, which was huge. That was just massive. That was when John Cougar became John Mellencamp. Although I do think the album said John Cougar on it. Then he became John Cougar Mellencamp and then John Mellencamp, whatever. Originally, he wrote that he was, he had said in an interview in the LA Herald Examiner. Man, I remember that one. His good friend George had said, why don't you just write a song with the title Hurt So Good? All right, George Green co-wrote Rain on Scarecrow, great song. Crumble It Down, great song. And essentially, John was in the shower, wrote it in a bar of soap. He said he wrote it in like 3 to 5 minutes. He was done. And it was really written as a joke. And then he realized what he wrote it about. He wrote it about all the little dive bars where they were playing and how cruel guys were to their the women. He just said they were just crude. And that's really what he was singing about. Hurt So Good. Like, why would they tolerate that of all time? He grew up in a very, very small town, Seymour, Indiana. And then off he went. Went to New York City and to do art school. That did not get him anywhere. All right, you're tuned to B-Side. My name is Steve Benz. We're looking at June 12th, 1982. We're going to get to the Final Four in a few minutes. So don't go anywhere. It's good stuff. It's really good stuff. You're going to know all four of those songs. So one of my favorite duo on the planet, probably the most famous duo of all time, Daryl Hall and John Oates. This song came out in 1982. Did it in a minute. Every time they play the song, everybody gets up. They dance around. I forgot it was 82. A lot of their great hits were late 70s, early 80s. I thought this was 85. But I digress. Daryl, John, sing along, please.

The Canadian Rockers, Loverboy, from their album Get Lucky. Ooh, that was moody. That synth power ballad that was all over. That's just pure deliciousness. In 1982, this was a song about supporting someone through a breakup. I had the pleasure of meeting Mike Reno several times, interviewed him, I guess. And he said, whoa, there, Steve. It's nothing bad. You know, it's just a breakup anthem with a twist that the guy wants her. Kind of like, oh yeah, I'm totally there to support you. But when the dude's gone, I will just slip in. So true. So listen to that song again. You'll go, wait a second. Now I get it. I get what Loverboy was singing about. All right. It's 1982, June 12th. It is time to get to our top four songs from number four to number one on the U.S. charts. You're going to know all four of these songs. One of the songs I'll have some commentary about, but that doesn't matter. We started off with Ray Parker Jr. at number four. The song is The Other Woman on the U.S. charts.

Number four, Ray Parker, The Other Woman. Oh, and such a naughty, naughty guy. All the songs were written about that back then. At number three, Human League, Don't You Want Me. Now, it says it. The song is about a guy who met a cocktail waitress, and he essentially turned her into a star before the love goes bad. Phil Oakey is a lead guy on that. Actually, wrote this. It's not a love song, he said. It's about the power politics between people. So now you got to go back and go, I don't think I understood what the song was about. Didn't matter. The video was cool. If it wasn't for MTV, I don't think Human League would have even existed. Right there. I just said it out there. But that's not really my commentary that's coming up. Here we are at number two. Don't Talk to Strangers. Rick Springfield. Oh, Ricky. He's still out there. This is good stuff from 1982, June 12th. Number two, Rick Springfield.

There you go, Rick Springfield from the album Success Hasn't Spoiled Me Yet. It never got to number one because of the next song. But let me tell you what Don't Talk to Strangers was all about, I have to say. That's an American expression. Springfield, being from Australia, he was touring. There were so many things going on. It really was his paranoia. He was getting out there, getting out and about. He was being very successful. So he was thinking about his girlfriend. Don't talk to strangers. Please don't talk to strangers. When that's exactly what he was doing. Shameful. Rick. We're going to have you on the show and ask about that. All right. Here we are at the number one song. Ebony and Ivory. Paul McCartney and Stevie Wonder. I'm going to say this right now very nicely to all the Paul McCartney fans. This song was very, very difficult to play over and over and over again. I was not much of a McCartney fan, especially during this Tug of War album. Topped the charts for many weeks, and he took a lot of criticism for the song being very naive and superficial. So he was singing about racial harmony like a piano, black keys, white keys, and just a harmony of all of that. Isn't that sweet? Oh, sure it is. At number one on the U.S. charts for June 12th, 1982, here is that duet, McCartney and Wonder.

Okay, I admit it. If I've got to play that song, number one, Paul McCartney and Stevie Wonder, I have to play something that I want from the Ghost in the Machine album. Okay, 1982, The Police. I have to play, I need a counterbalance. Spirits in a Material World. You're tuned to B-Side. We've got more songs from the U.S. chart.

from the Tommy Two Tone 2 album. There you go. How many of you dialed that number? Okay, raise your hand. Go ahead. I'm sure there's hundreds of you out there. Now, the song is about a guy seeing a number up on the bathroom wall, and he just didn't have the courage to call her. That was not a real story. Sorry, it did not happen. Most people think that it did, and most of you dialed it. Shameful, just shameful. Think of all the people that had that telephone number back then, before that police spirits in the material world. Think about it back then. So what Sting is talking about, it's also based on a book about the corporations and money and greed as we were, let's face it, it was Reagan's America at that time, and how it affects our and greed as we were, let's face it, it was Reagan's America at that time, and how it affects our spirits. That's really what it was all about, and how it kind of

from Vinyl Confessions. Band is Kansas. That was their biggest charting song. It was about the consequences of wanting everything of success. What are you willing to give up or destroy to be number one? That could be in a relationship. That could be in entertainment. It could be a politician, a business person. What are you willing to do for that? That's what that's all about. Ooh, we've got time for a couple more songs. Can't believe you're going to play some Ronnie Millsap. They had asked me, are you going to play that? You know, that's a good song from 82. I'm like, you know what? I've got to play it. It's a good song called Any Day Now. You're tuned to B-Side. My name is Steve Benz. Glad to see you out there. Reach out to your station. Tell them you're tuned in to B-Side.

We are at the end of B-Side. My name is Steve Benz. Thank you for tuning in. It is great to be heard around the world. Make sure you reach out to your favorite stations and let them know that you're tuned in to B-Side. You can reach out to them, reach out to me, let me know if you got songs, themes, whatever. Whatever you're thinking, that all works. We're just here to make sure that you enjoy your 2 hours. We had Out of Here with Soft Cell from 1982. Everybody knows this song. Sit back, enjoy. We will see you next time on B-Side.

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0: everybody. I am Uncle Rob, and Uncle Rhino is in Shreveport, Louisiana. I'm in Little Rock, Arkansas. What's up, Rhino?
1: What do you say? What do you say? Super excited about today.
0: Man, I am beyond excited about today. I have waited years, literally years, to get this lady on here, and kind of nervous a little bit. I'm not going to lie.
1: Don't be. Just do like I'm doing. I'm sucking in my gut right now. Is that impressive?
0: It's working for me. I don't know if it's working for her, but okay. She is originally from Memphis, Tennessee, I do believe. Yes. Right east of me here, about 120 miles. Folks, this lady has written number one songs. She has had numerous top tens. I'm not really 100% sure if she had a number one that she recorded or not, but she's going to tell us. I want to say Baby I Lied may have been number one, possibly. We are talking to Deborah Allen. Deborah, what's up?
2: Oh, hey, it is so great to be with y'all today. I've been looking forward to this too. So, you know, this is going to be a special day for me as well. So I'm just so proud to be here, as Minnie Pearl would say.
0: So you have written a lot of music. You've recorded a bunch of music. You are forever backstage. I told you guys, you will forever be the rockin' little Christmas girl. And that is the song that really got me hooked on Deborah Allen music. Tell us a little bit about your early growing up around Memphis, when you got that bug, that itch to get that music.
2: I grew up in Memphis, and I think I'll make it short this time, but I probably told this story a million times because it is my true story. My mother, when she was carrying me, she knew something was going on with her voice. Her name's Rosetta. And so when she was carrying me, she just prayed for me to be healthy, but then she'd always throw in at the last, she said, "Oh, and please let this baby have a strong voice." So I kind of just grew up singing. You know, I'd sing sad songs as I walked up to my girlfriend's house, Ramel Johnson. You know, I just kind of sang everywhere I went. And then when I was about, 15 or 16, I was riding along in the car with my boyfriend at the time and singing along with the radio. And he goes, "You got a great voice." I go, "Really?" He said, "Yeah." So, I mean, it's like all arrows were pointing to that for me. And then as soon as I turned 16, I got in my car and I raced straight over to see George Klein because he had a TV show and I auditioned for it and got the part. So I was an official WHB cutie. But in Memphis, just growing up in Memphis, it was such a cross section of influences. You know, on Saturdays, my daddy liked to watch the Nashville country. You remember when they had the 30-minute country TV shows? He would always watch that. I loved that. But right down the street from his shop, which was an upholstery shop called Leon Thurman's Automobile Upholstery Shop, there was WDIA, and they played a lot of R&B music. And then they played rock. They played all kinds of music in Memphis, and I just loved it. And then there was a man, an iconic producer, but he wasn't back in when my daddy had his shop there, but he wound up being a great producer for Ike and Tina Turner and Al Green. And I'm talking about, well, everybody called him Pops, but oh gosh, how can I not think of his name? Oh, Willie Mitchell. I was like, "You better not go blank on Willie Mitchell. I'll get kicked out of town." But no, he became great friends with my parents too. He would invite them out to this club where he played trumpet with his band. So, you know, it was just, Memphis was such a colorful town. You could not live in Memphis and not have music infused into your soul. But after I'd been at WHBQ for maybe a year or two, about 2 years, I mentioned to George, I said, "George, I think I'm going to Nashville." He said, "I think you should. I think you could do good there." And then he kind of gave me a bunch of pointers, sort of like a dad, you know. And I took it, and I took off and came to Nashville. And it was the best thing I ever did because my life from, you know, just went through so many changes when I got here. My plan was, you know, I had this big dream in my heart to be a singer and to make records and get out there. I didn't know anything about it. I just showed up. And then all roads pointed to songwriting, which I can tell you about that in a little while as we get to it. But it's just been the most nurturing town for me. And it's been the most educational town for me. And it's presented so many incredible opportunities I could not have found anywhere else. So, yeah, I love it here in Nashville.
0: I thank the good Lord you decided to go to Nashville. Not to say that we wouldn't have heard from you if you'd have stayed in Memphis, but Nashville was definitely the move for you. Now, you moved to Nashville at 18?
2: Yeah. They used to call me in Memphis. They called me the Memphis Princess. Even when I got up here, some people that knew me from Memphis would interview me and call me that. And I always felt like I would remain and still do remain an ambassador of Memphis, because Memphis is still so strong musically, and some of the sweetest people on earth are there. But yeah, Nashville is definitely where I was destined to be.
0: So you're 18 years old, you're driving to Nashville, you get to Nashville. What's up? has got to be a shock a little bit.
2: Yeah, it was. Well, it was a shock, because when I first moved here, you know, I sort of thought, Music Row, it sounded mysterious, but yet it sounded very, you know, like formal, like this is where you're going to go and get your record deal. And when I first drove down Music Row, and that's before it was one-way streets, it was still two-way streets, it was just all these beautiful old homes. And I go, well, where's Music Row? You know, I didn't, because it just looked like a beautiful, you know, neighborhood. Yeah, but it didn't take long to find out that there were those homes actually were the bedrock of the Music City sound, Nashville sound, because that's where all the songwriters would gather, and different publishing companies would be in each one of those homes. Sometimes there would be people that would take in songwriters and, you know, help them along. And it was just an amazing place. I've never heard of any other place like it.
0: Now, being from Memphis and then moving to Nashville, did you get to do any work with Elvis?
2: You know, I did not get to work with Elvis. I wish I had met him, but I will tell you something funny. Not funny, but pretty amazing. You know, I told you my mother and daddy had an upholstery shop, but it was called Leon Thurman's Automobile Upholstery Shop. And of course, my mother was right there being a big, large support of it. I've seen her sit behind one of those big sewing machines going, you know, just sewing up.
0: Hey, Uncle Rhino, you need to cut that sounder and use that somewhere.
1: Yeah, I'm on.
0: Do it one more time.
2: Yeah, it's really like this. It's like, like that. I mean, she could work one of those big machines, but they did custom work on cars mostly, but every once in a while they would have to do a prefab like seat cover, and that's how they met Willie Mitchell. He came from down at Farber Brothers, and he would bring up, you know, a box of you know, slip-on seat covers if that's what the customer wanted. But George Klein had seen some of the work that my mother and daddy did at their shop. And he told me one day, he said, oh, yeah. He said, I'm the one that told Elvis to use your daddy's shop. And I said, really? He said, yeah, I told him. I said, E, I'm telling you, you need to take that bus down to Leon Thurman's and get him to do, you know, the interior of your bus. And sure enough, he did. I hear somebody coming in my house. Here comes Raymond. I'm on a Zoom call right now.
3: Tell him I said hi.
2: Raymond says hey.
0: Howdy, Raymond. How you doing?
3: All right.
2: You know, Raymond was Mel Tillis's first tour manager. And
0: nice.
2: He worked with the Oak Ridge Boys all through the Elvira days. Then he worked with Hank Jr. and Tanya Tucker and then me. But back to what I was telling you about George Klein, he bragged on my parents to Elvis. Yeah, he said, E, you need to take it over there. He called him E. And so they did. But the Memphis Mafia was hanging around in the shop a lot. And so my daddy told him, he said, y'all going to have to quit coming around up here while we're working on this bus. I can't get anything done. You're causing too much of a commotion. And so they said, all right. But they didn't. They kept coming around. So he said, I'm taking this bus home. So he brought Elvis's first bus out to our house.
0: Whoa.
2: Yeah, my sister Judy and I camped out in it. It was so funny. We were really little.
0: How cool is that?
2: It was. And so we were in there and we were going, oh, look, here's some ice cubes. Oh, look, here's some matches. You know, but it turned out we camped out in it. And it was so beautiful by the time it was completed. My mother, she is a designer, and she did it in royal blue, trimmed in gold. And back on his back bed, she took this trim and made a big cursive EP, and it was just gorgeous. But one night Judy and I spent the night out there, and so now I have a song in my show called Amazing Graceland, which I wrote a few years back because I was living in Nashville when I heard about Elvis's death, and it just broke my heart. I was sitting outside of Waylon Jennings' office in my car when I heard about it, and I was just so stunned. And then shortly after, I heard about them going to sell tickets to Elvis's house, and I was like, they can't do that, because we used to drive by and see Elvis up there riding the horses and all those things that you see in those little clips that they show. We saw it on the way out to see our cousins. He was in our midst all the time. And so at first I was like, I don't want people walking through Elvis's house. But then as time went on, I was so glad they did, because people from all over the world that truly love Elvis, and Elvis didn't ever get to go overseas. So finally everybody got to come and see where Elvis lived and feel the spirit. So I had been writing a lot. I'd had, you know, some success, and I was invited to come and sing at Graceland one year, not too long ago. And so we went, and it was around Christmas time. And they had a big feast for all the entertainers and everything. And they said, now, anyone who would like to take a tour of the mansion, there's a bus outside with some headphones. You can put those on and go on a self-guided tour of the mansion. And I said to myself, I said, I think I'm ready. I think I can go in, because I've never been inside of his house, only drive by and see him up there. So the bus is going up the driveway. It was around Christmas time, and you could hear Elvis singing, Blue Christmas.
0: Oh,
2: it's
0: wow.
2: Just beautiful. It's so beautiful at Christmas time. So we get out of the car, Raymond and I, we start walking towards the front porch. And as soon, I'm not kidding, as soon as I stepped my toe in, you know, the front door into the house, I just felt like it was almost like a spirit just went and just wrapped all around me. And I went, oh my gosh, what just happened? And I looked to the right.
0: Did Raymond feel it?
2: Well, I don't think he felt it like I felt it, but because I was just, all of a sudden I was off in my own world. And I kind of, but we talked about it on the way home, and I'll tell you about it. But I looked to the right and over to the living room, and I saw the piano, that beautiful white piano, and all of a sudden I could just see Elvis there with all of his friends. And then I looked to the left and I saw the dining room, and I could see them in there having Christmas dinner. I mean, it was so true to life, and I just felt like, I don't need these headphones. I'm getting a personal tour by Elvis, and it was so wonderful. And then finally we made it through the entire stay. Each room brought about different feelings like that. Then Raymond says, you got to get down there. You're getting ready to have to do a show. So the show was across the street. So we left and we went back across the street. I did my show. And then Raymond says, you want to head on back home? And I said, yeah, let's head on back home. So we're in the car. I said, and I still felt it. And I said, Raymond, I'm telling you, when I stepped my toe in that door, I just felt Elvis's spirit all over me. And I said, I'm still thinking about it. I still feel it. I said, it was so amazing. It was amazing. And then all of a sudden I said, oh, Amazing Graceland, get me home. I gotta write this song. So we drove all the way back home. We got home probably about 3 in the morning, and I wrote till the sun came up. The only thing I did before I wrote the song is I did say a prayer. I said a prayer to God. I said, oh God, please help me write a song that captures the wonderful person that Elvis was, the magnitude of his beautiful heart, not just the king of rock and roll, but who he was really as a human being. And by the end of it, I think I did accomplish that. I was so proud of that, you know, and that I felt like that it had risen to that occasion. And so that's what happened.
1: I wanted to jump in right here, Rob. I'm going to tell you, we were talking off camera backstage, and one of the things that I was, for the listeners, I was saying to Deborah is that she really does embody, and you guys, none of this is fake. Everything that y'all are getting is so genuine, it's almost hard to swallow in the artificial world we live in now. And the thing that made me fall in love with Nashville, I lovingly call it my Nashville. The reason I fell in love with it was because of the Deborah Allens. It was because of the Sharon Vaughns, the Harlan Howards. These people were, you know them all, Deborah. These are the people who built me, brought me in. This is the Nashville that existed, and you were a piece of that. You were a part of, you still are, but you were part of what made it so beautiful back then, that it touched people around the planet. Understand that Memphis Princess, she helped make it have a unique sparkle that only you could bring, and it went around the world. That's why people came. They would come to me because Elvis touched them that way, and it wasn't because of the number ones. It wasn't because of the Instagram followers or the Facebook friends. It was because you guys wrote the soundtrack to the favorite memories of our life.
2: You're a great songwriter too, Ryan.
1: I love you, and I love that so much. And my goal was always just to be worthy of continuing what you guys started and gave me the honor of being a part of for 10 minutes. And so for that, I wanted to show the genuine, this, what she's talking about, everyone, is what made American music, not just country music, but country in particular, it was so incredible because it was so real, and it was the affection that we all had for each other. She just said she was out in front of Waylon's place. We could do that. You could sit on the porch with Cash up in Hendersonville. You could be hanging out with Buck over at Harlan's office. I mean, she embodies everything. This incredible woman embodies everything that made me love that town. And this is such a joy to have you here today, Deborah.
2: Well, it's a joy to be here, you know, and thank you for saying that. I'm telling you, I had such an affection and reverence for all of the people that I hung out with too up here in Nashville, like Waylon, like Jesse, like Shel Silverstein, who got me started writing songs. You know, I mean, there were so many. We'll talk about several more probably as the time goes on. But yeah, I just felt like, I always felt like I was in this barrel, and that all my friends, they were really pulling. See, in Nashville, if people felt like you were really sincere about wanting to be the best you could be and trying to give your heart to it, you would find that it was a loving, kind, family, town. People would reach out and try to help you. But I always felt like they were up at the top of that barrel going, come on up, you can do it, come on, you know? And it was just a really wonderful feeling. And it was just a constant inspiration. And I had so much, and still do have so much reverence and respect for all of my great friends that I had back then, too.
0: Does that sound familiar, Rhino, of that concept of what she's saying?
1: Well, we were talking, we talked about you. I used to write with Sharon Vaughn and Melba Montgomery.
2: Oh, yeah.
1: And you... I remember that one of those, I can't remember which one it was, but it was right after we'd gone to Chuck Flood's Christmas party that was famous. And that was the first one he'd invited me to, where I met you for the first time.
2: Right.
1: And I was blown away at just, oh my God, that's Tamara. She's right there.
0: I've been freaking out too.
1: And then, oh my God, Vince Gill standing over there in the living room. Holy smokes. You know, I was just a pedigree white trash kid from East Texas. So I was losing my mind.
2: Yeah. Well, I was that same way about just being among so many talented people, and I would just be going, oh, wow, you know, just, I don't know. It's just God put us all there for that, for a reason, you know, and we just, you know, there's no way that we could exactly tell everybody how it was, but I think that they can kind of get a sense of how special that era was just by hearing the way we talk about it.
1: Yes, ma'am.
0: Mid-80s to mid-80s, late 80s country, in my opinion, this is just my opinion, is the best time. like this felt like it was the purest. It was America's music.
2: Yeah.
1: There would never have been a 90s if it hadn't been for the 80s.
2: Yeah, that's right. I was sitting here thinking, I do like the 90s too, but the 80s were so much fun. Of course, Janie Freaky cut two of my songs and took them to number one, which, you know, that was an incredible thing. And then, of course, the ultimate 80s lady,
0: KT Osland.
2: KT Osland, yeah. KT, I got to interview KT. She was so much fun. We had so much fun together, and she was really a sweet, charming person, but she was a brilliant person. So she had a really fun sense of humor. And then was shortly after that, a couple of years after that, she passed away. And I thought, I am so glad I got to really get to know her. Not just her music. I mean, her music is phenomenal, but just to get to know her like that was wonderful.
0: Now, you were an RCA record, right?
1: Stan, yeah. Moretz was KT's manager, remember?
2: Yeah.
1: Stan was my manager, and he introduced me to her. And so we were backstage. I have a funny – what's your funniest story that you got with KT? I know you got a good – shoot, because she was so legit.
2: I don't know. I'll have to re-listen to our interview. But there's some funny pictures of she and I out there during our interview. She's just so much fun. I can't even put my finger on it. She's just – she's quirky, but she's a brilliant thinker, so she's entertaining.
1: Yeah. That was the biggest thing for everyone listening, the thing that everybody's starving for now in this, mm-hmm. you know, in this plexiglass world of mm-hmm. AI, you know, yeah. is authenticity. And yeah. you were an example of it. KT was an example of it. And you guys, are, like I said, the 80s made me fall in love with it enough to cross the United States to come to where y'all were.
2: Hey. I didn't know that Stan was your manager.
1: Yes, ma'am.
2: Wow.
1: Roger had just passed, and it was a couple of years after that Stan had signed me when I was on Imprint Records, and then with Tracy Gershon and all them.
2: Yeah, I love Tracy.
1: And then we, that's where I made the connection, and it was somewhere in that window. It was right before I signed the Imprint was where I met you the first. I think it was the Christmas of 95, I think it was, is where I met you at Chuck Flood's house.
2: That sounds about right. I like Chuck.
1: Yep.
2: He was great. I love him. Mm-hmm. He was. Yeah. So, yeah, the 80s were wonderful. They were good to me.
0: I was going to say, they were huge for you.
2: They were. Without the 80s, like you said, there would be no 90s or 2000s or 2020s. The stuff that had the most, oomph behind it was really in the 80s. But I still had to go through all the stuff up to there to get, it's just all been, it just evolves. It's just like a moving picture, really. Looking back, it's easy to see maybe how things might have happened. But when you're living it, you're just doing the best you can and, you know, trying to follow your heart.
0: So what were those two songs? Go ahead. I'm sorry.
1: I'm sorry. I was just going to say, that's funny. As spectators to the world, they think that's when the world changed. But to you, it was always just a Tuesday.
2: Yeah. Right. Right. You were going to ask me about the two songs, the Janie Freaky songs. Is that
0: how'd you know that's where I was going?
2: Because I barely heard a little bit of it. But let's see. Oh, well, her first number one song as an artist was my first number one song as a songwriter. And that was Don't Worry About Me, Baby.
1: Awesome.
2: And then the second one that they took to number one, that she took to number one, was Let's Stop Talking About It and Start Getting Down to Love.
1: Oh yeah,
0: that is two big hits.
2: Yeah, they were number one, and it was really fun. I wrote "Don't Worry About My Baby" with Bruce Chanel. You know, hey baby, and yeah. also my good friend Kieran Kane of the O'Kanes. And we were in the studio one day. It was several writers were doing. You know how they used to sometimes do several writers' demos on the same day with one band, and we were waiting our turn, and it was kind of taking a long time, and I was like, going, man, we need to write us a song while we're here, at least, because time was ticking, you know. So we went into this room where there was a piano, and I started playing it, and then Bruce starts singing, and the next thing, you know. Then shortly after, I think we wrote one verse and a chorus, and they said, okay, get in here. So we had to quit, and I said, okay, this is good, y'all. We need to get back together at my house because I got a piano there. And they said, okay, so that's what we did. We finished it up. And actually, I wanted to record that song. I said, gosh, this sounds like a hit. I want to record this song. So I took it in at Capitol Records, which was my first album label that, you know, did an album on me. I had had the Jim Reeves duets out as singles on RCA, and I loved RCA, but Capitol wanted to do an album on me, and I thought, I think, you know, that would be good for me to represent myself more as a songwriter. So I did that. Where was I? What were we talking about? I lost my train of thought. That's what I mean. There's so many memories. It's hard to keep up with them all.
0: I'm glad to be able to bring some of these memories back. Me and Rhino.
2: Yeah,
1: we were talking about, you were taking the
0: Jamie O. You're writing with Karen Kane.
2: Oh, I know what I was going to tell you. So yeah, I went and I talked to the executive there. Very nice guy, and he had kind of been put in charge of my project. And I said, "Hey, I think I got us one. Play this." And he puts it in. I said, "What do you think?" He goes, "It's just not cool for writers to cut their own material these days." I went, "What?
0: What?"
2: He goes, "No." And I went, "Huh." I could not believe my ears. I thought, "What am I hearing here?" So I didn't say anything. I just got in my little white Volkswagen and went straight down to Don Gant's office, which he was our favorite publisher to play songs for, even if you didn't write for him. He was, but of course, Bruce did, and I think Kieran did at that time. So I went straight down there, and Don was there. And funnily enough, so was Kieran and Bruce. And I walked in, and Don says, "What's the matter, Deb?" And I said, "Huh? I just went down and played my song, our song, Don't Worry About Me, Baby, down there to hopefully get to record." And they passed on it. I was told that that it's not cool for artists to cut their own songs these days. And I said, he goes, "Let me hear that thing." And he reaches out and grabs the cassette, and he turns his chair around, sticks it in his tape player, and he's listening around to it. And then about the second verse, he's looking at all of us going, "Don't worry about me, baby," singing right along with it. And at the end of it, he goes, "This is a hit. Come on, let's go." Jim Ed Norman's recording down at Audio Media, which we called it the Rodeo, playing down at the Rodeo. "We're going to go. Let's take it down there." So we all pile into his car. It's real old school. We piled in the back of him, just going straight to the studio. We get out of that studio. Don walks in, and we're walking right behind him. He goes, and Jim Ed's over there at the thing, and Jim Ed turns around and says, "Well, Don, hey, what's up?" And he goes, "This is a hit." Only he put a little expletive in there with it, because that's just how he felt about it. He goes, "This is a damn hit," like that. And he hands it to him. And he got Jim Ed, just as cool as a cucumber, he said, he kind of grabs it out of his hand, and he says, "Well, let's just see if it is." And he takes it, he puts it in the CD player, I mean the cassette player. He puts it in there, and he played it on the big speakers, and it did sound really good. And he punches a button. He said, "Janie, get in here. I think we got a hit." And she loved it, and they cut it that day. And that does not happen very much around town. For a long time, that hasn't. Wow. So we had us a good old school story, you know, with that song, and I loved it.
0: The only other song I've ever heard a story on that did that was Harper Valley PTA. That was recorded like the same day and was like printed and put out and made it huge.
2: Yeah, those times are kind of few and far between. It happened a little bit more back then, I think, maybe. It just felt like the songs were so legendary, and you know, that felt like they were so hot off the press. But this one was definitely hot off the press. And then she took it to number one. Like I said, it was her first number one as an artist, and mine as a songwriter. So here's the back end of that story. So I was happy to have a number one record, and honored that it was Janie Fricke too, because she's a great singer. And so I was at I don't know, some studio over in Berry Hill, which is another area where there's a kind of a conglomeration of studios. And I was standing there pouring some coffee. They were in there in the studio, and I was getting ready to go in. And all of a sudden, that executive walked in, and I said, "Oh, hi. How you doing?" Excuse me. Let me clear my throat. It's kind of got a lot of pollen going on up here.
1: I bet you weren't. I bet you're not as choked up as he was after the fact.
2: I said, "Did you get a kick out of it, Rhino?" I said, "Hey, how you doing?" I said, "You want some coffee? I'm making." He goes, "Yeah, I think I will take some coffee." And I said, I was pouring that coffee, and I said, "You know," I handed him his coffee. I said, "I could have really made you." No, he said, "Congratulations on your number one." And I said, "Oh, thank you. I appreciate that." And then I pour his coffee. And I said, "You know, I could have really made you feel bad about that, couldn't I?" And he goes, "Yeah, yeah, you could have." I said, "But I never did that, did I?" He goes, "No, no, you didn't." I said, "But I could have, couldn't I?" And he goes, "Yeah, you could have." And I said, "But I didn't, did I?" And then we started laughing.
0: I probably would have been forced to look at him when he's like, "Oh, don't worry about it." You know, I would have been 100% looked at him, "Don't worry about me, baby."
2: Yeah.
0: Just kind of playing off the song.
2: I wish I would have thought of that. So, but anyway, I never had any regrets about it, because that really got me established in town as a songwriter more. I mean, I'd had some cuts before that, but that doing so well and going to the top of the charts and all of that, that really brought some attention to my catalog and to my other songs. And, you know, like I said earlier, I think God just has a plan. You know, of course, we have a way. We think it ought to work out, but it doesn't always work out that way. But sometimes, and many times, it works out much better.
1: Well, if you get the opportunity to lay down as a true writer, truly crafted material, just making stuff that rhymes with a melody doesn't make you a writer. That's the big thing that so many don't understand now, because there's such a saturation through technology. Mm-hmm. But for like what you did, you are proven now. You are the product. You are a proven product. So it's harder for the executives to shoot it down when they're not you. And that's this, Rob, is this whole story is a great testament to how the music business and how magical and exciting it was when it was actually run by music people.
2: And when you could actually drive up in a parking lot, get out and go in and see somebody.
1: Yes, and that was almost every other house. Those little houses she was talking about were all publishing companies or record labels. Mm-hmm. And the Christmas parties. Oh, do you remember how the Christmas party used to be?
2: Which ones?
1: I'm talking about, so Music Row, and you correct me if I'm wrong, but it was like they used to just open all the doors, all the riders.
2: Oh, yeah.
1: And you just went from house to house to house to house. Anything you could imagine drinking was there. People had pool tables set up in the publishing companies, people shooting pool in there. Everybody, a wall of guitars, everybody's just picking and playing together, and it was nothing but pure joy and Christmas lights.
2: Right.
1: That's why I said,
2: which one? Because there were so many.
0: I would say that reminds me of walking down Bourbon Street around Christmas.
1: But this was all... Everybody was there for the same reason initially, and then they found power and strength in each other, and they supported each other. To her point about the being in the barrel, every one of us just wanted to be worthy of standing next to the other, and we recognized that and had the humility and respect. And she is such a testament to this, and her light, her love, her spirit, her... This is why it was such a magical place. And she calls it the tail end. I say the same thing. I can't imagine to me, the 80s, coming out of the 80s, going into the 90s. I got there in 92. And for me, it was such a magical place because I was fueled off of everything that she and all of her group had been doing.
2: I was so lucky too, because my best friend, Marie Barrett, worked at Waylon's office. And I don't even remember exactly how I met Marie. She's probably one of those doors I walked through trying to figure out what was going in a building and who can I meet, you know, and all of that stuff. But where she was at Waylon's, there was a lot of activity there. Kyle Lenning had the studio upstairs. He was the engineer. And then there was Captain Midnight had a radio show there. And Shel Silverstein would come into town every once in a while. And there was Tom Paul Glazer and his brothers, Chuck, and all those guys. They had an office there. So that was pretty exciting. And I don't know, just the friendships that were made, they were real people. You know, that's how a lot of things happen. Oh, and I know what I was going to tell you is that, honestly, I felt like I was their little sister. They were really guarded about me. You know, they were just, but they also treated me, you know, like, you know, they didn't baby me or anything like that. They had expectations for me to, you know, rise to the occasion of whether it was singing or writing songs, but they were inspiring me every step of the way. And you may have heard this story, but I'll tell it mainly because maybe your listeners haven't, but Shel Silverstein is the one who got me started writing songs. He changed my life in an instant. I had been working at Opryland, and that, now listen, I got to Nashville a long time ago. I got to Nashville, actually arrived in 1972. And then I worked at Opryland, and then Tennessee Ernie Ford, they got him to do a State Department tour. I, as someone who worked at Opryland, got to be a part of that, and I got to do a solo. We went to five cities in Russia. We went to Tbilisi, Yerevan, Baku, Moscow, and one other place I can't think of right now. But anyway, it was amazing. And we shot a little TV special for Opryland over there. But so sometimes I feel like, gosh, I'm probably like your aunt or something.
0: So you were like the entertainment at Opryland? Is that what you're saying?
2: Yeah, I was part of a show.
0: I remember watching Crook and Chase or Music City Tonight or something, and you were on there. And y'all had, I think they mentioned something that you had went from being, you know, like the park entertainment, now you're making all these records and becoming a big deal.
2: Right. Well, that was kind of the way they were putting it, you know, and they were happy for me, and it was great. I really wanted to, I had done the Showboat show, not the actual Showboat, but the one that was built like a stage. And I loved that. My solo on that song, on that stage was, Will You Still Love Me Tomorrow? And, I mean, I would just use everything I could for my prop. I would, you know, in the middle of that song, it says, when the night meets the morning sun. I'd look over here and go, when the night meets the morning sun, there would be the sun. You know, it's like it was my prop. So I was just having fun, you know, but I loved that show, but I didn't want to do the same show twice. I had my eyes set kind of on the Dixieland band, but mainly because they didn't think that I fit the visual description. They felt like I should be, you know, a different skin color, if you want to know the truth. And I said, that is reverse bigotry, you know, but they didn't want me to do that. So they got me to be in the rock band. And then after about 2 weeks, I didn't just love it like I did the country show. And so I said, I think I better not stay here. And here's the internal reason why I didn't. I thought, well, I really wanted to do the Dixieland band. I'm not going to get to do that. And that's fine. I get it. But also, deep in my heart, I felt like if I just kept getting a paycheck, that was enough to pay for me to have an apartment and do things like that, or at least co-rent an apartment. I just thought, you know, I won't push myself to go on and explore and see what I really, really could be. So I left there, and then I got a job at the Happy Hour at the Spence Manor, which was a hotel, and they had like a little bar, and then they had, you know, a lot of people from Music Row would go there and hang out. So I got a job.

0: help. So I just said hello to him. I didn't ever really get to know him much at that time. And actually, if you want to really know the truth, I might as well tell you the truth. I was actually married at that time. And the person I was married to was a drummer. And without going into a lot of detail, I would just say he was a drummer who used to practice on me. Well, that wasn't going to last. I got out of there fast.
1: Good for you.
0: Yeah, he would get jealous if somebody looked at me. I mean, you see, I'm very outgoing. I'm just a friendly person. But if I, you know, even my girlfriends in Memphis, they knew about it. They told my parents about it first. They said, we're not supposed to tell. But then they told. And then my mother came up. And then she helped me get out of there. And that was the best thing that ever happened to me. There's so many stories. I usually never talk about that. But hey, you know, now that so much life has gone by, that is how I got Alan. I used to drive by my mailbox at home and see my daddy's name on there, Leon Thurman. And I went in one time. I said, Daddy, do you feel bad since I'm Deborah Allen and not Deborah Thurman? He goes, no, Deborah Allen sounds good. Deborah Thurman doesn't sound like a stage name. You know, so he didn't have a problem with it. And that made me feel good, too.
1: Well, to them, you're always going to be Deborah Thurman.
0: Yeah, Deborah Lynn Sherman. Yep. And
2: his baby was shining. If his baby's shining, he doesn't care. That's a daddy.
1: He doesn't care what your name is.
0: Yeah.
2: That's what you were born to do. And young female artists right now, we all have such a responsibility to communicate to the young females and males too, is that those who were born with that light, that spirit that's going to attract people before you even sing, you have a light. Before you even sing, you walk into a room and people recognize you as something remarkable. They don't know what yet, but they know. And that's what happens with these young, especially the females. And the same light that attracts everyone else to you also attracts people who will try, once they get close to you, they'll try to start blocking out your light. They don't want anyone else to see it.
0: That can be very true at times, and I think I don't sit around and talk about that subject much at all because I have too many more fun things to talk about. But if I were talking with a female or male or anybody like that, I would just say, once you know it's something's going the wrong direction, don't waste your time. You know, cut away and go on. But yes, because, you know, everybody deserves to shine. And, you know, another thing, too, is I will say about that subject, I've thought about it a lot because, you know, that this is not a business. We can be in this business. It's not made for, I want to say not made for sissies, but, you know, it's like you have to be passionate and you have to be dedicated. And I would say that even though I am so proud of the success that I have been blessed with, there have been times where, you know, my heart has been broken. Maybe I put all my heart into some project and it never really got elevated to the level I saw it. And of course, I'm not immune to a broken heart or crying, and I would be crying. And sometimes maybe just for a moment that thought would fleet through my mind about, you know, I just don't know if I can keep going like this. And then I would just, something would tell me deep inside, say, you cannot quit. God gave you this. And if you quit, that's just like a slap in the face to God. This was what he gifted you with. He put this seed of a dream in you, and you have followed it, and you're living it, and that's what he wants you to do. And this is just part of what it costs to be able to do that. And you've got to stay strong and keep doing it. And I would say that to anybody that feels that way about, you know, that seed of a dream that's in their heart. If they feel like they can do it and they want to do it, they need to do it, but they need to know that it's not always a straight up arrow. You know, there's going to be some twists and turns, and you got to be ready for that and prepared to stay with it. If that's what you want, and if that's what God gave you, there's just no way you can walk away from it.
1: So if you get to feeling that way, in my eyes, listen to Cheat the Night album, listen to Delta Dreamland. It's right there. That's the reason you keep going. That's what is my two favorite albums by you.

0: besides your greatest hits. But it's like, I love All the Loving and the Hurting too. Delta Dreamland, Rock Me in the Cradle. I love all that. That's what you gotta remember. That is why you're here, and I know you know that, but you know.
1: Well, that was part of my journey, because I was just trying to figure out along the way, because I had learned so much from so many great songwriters like Sonny Throckmorton and Red Lane and Bobby Braddock and all of these people that I used to hang out up at Tree and just learn from them. But also, I just still wanted to infuse a little bit of my Memphis into it. And that's when I really got focused with that. I actually did an album of B-songs with Teenie Hodges, who wrote Love and Happiness and Take Me to the River, and it's called my Memphis Prince collection, and I love that. But I still felt like I wanted to find a way to mix that part of that I loved with country music, and that's what spawned the Delta Dreamland album. And I felt so at home right in that era with my music, because it really was, to me, a perfect blend of those two.
0: I feel that me being from Arkansas, and I have spent a little time around Blytheville, Jonesboro, and that West Helena area and all that, Delta Dreamland feels like Northeast Arkansas, West Tennessee, around that whole Memphis Delta. I felt that 100%.
1: And you know, Delta Dreamland is a song that I wrote about my mother, about how they met and fell in love in Blytheville, Arkansas. And those crickets that you hear on the front of it, those are real crickets, because we were up on the second floor of our house, and it had a balcony, and you could open the doors. And I opened the doors for a minute, and I said, "Oh my gosh, bring the microphone out here. We got to record this." And it was the crickets that you hear in the front part of it. It was just a great era of music for me. Yeah, I really enjoyed that. So
0: I'll tell you a little secret. When I first got, I think Delta Dreamland was like 91, 92, somewhere in there.
1: 93.
0: So when that album first came out, you had released Rock Me in the Cradle of Love. And I think there was two versions. It was like a dance version, I think, and maybe a regular. But anyway.
1: Right.
0: I played every single show I did. I played that song, and I kept trying to sneak it in twice. Manager's like, "Look, I'm going to tell you, there's other songs you can play. That is a great song, but he said you can't play the same song over and over again." Because if it had been up to me, I would have been playing Rock Me in the Cradle over and over and over again.
1: Thank you for saying that. I really enjoy singing that song, even to this day.

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2: It is time to get back to part two of our interview with Deborah Allen.
3: And another one, too, that I sing in my show quite a lot is Hurt Me Bad in a Real Good Way.
2: Oh, I forgot about that one. Yes.
3: Yeah. And that's not on that album. And that's because Tony Brown called me up one day and said, "Hey, I just heard a song that you wrote, you sang." And he goes, I said, "Oh, yeah, which one?" He goes, "Hurt Me Bad in a Real Good Way." And I said, "Oh, well, yeah." And he said, "What's going on with that song?" And I said, "Well, right now I'm kind of in between labels, so I'm just collecting songs right now." And he goes, "Man, you need to be recording that song." I said, "Well, I hope I will someday, you know." And he said, "How would you feel about Patti Loveless recording that song?" I said, "I would love it. I love Patti Loveless." He goes, "Great, because she loves it and she wants you to sing harmony with her on it." I said, "Oh my gosh, that's amazing." So we did it, and she did it. And that was, I believe that was a number one. I know it got a million airplay award from BMI. And so, but just like the first part of this year, it's near the end of 25 or the first part of this year, I signed a distribution deal with Star Vista Music, and they wanted to, for me, they said, "Have you got something no one's ever heard?" I said, "Well, I got my original version of Hurt Me Bad in a Real Good Way. It's the same one we played for Patti, and it's me singing into a drum mic," because I woke up at 5 o'clock. I said, "I got to go sing that song right now. Right now?" I said, "Yes, right now. I feel it, but there's just some drum mic set up in there." I said, "I don't care. I just want to sing it. It just popped in my head." So we did it that night, and that's the one that she heard. And it was such an honor to get to sing with her, because to me, she's one of the most authentic voices in country music. She and, of course, her aunt, Loretta Lynn.
2: I got to see her with Sammy Kershaw at the Grand Palace in Branson. And I'm going to tell you, I went to see Sammy. He's a Louisiana boy, but man, I loved me some Patti Loveless.
3: Mm-hmm. Me too.
2: You coming up, when did things really start hitting it for you? You said you got to Nashville in like 72. When did things really start making Deborah Allen record deal, signing, making music?
3: Yeah, well, I mean, as soon as I got here, and, you know, I told you I worked at Opryland, and then I went to Russia with Tennessee Ernie Ford, and then I was hanging out a lot at Tree Publishing, and I also was meeting with producers, and I really loved the records that Jerry Crutchfield was making on Tanya, so I wanted to go down and meet him, and he was saying, "Yeah, well, let's try to do something," and he said, "Well, of course you want to put your publishing with MCA," and then I had to tell him, I said, "Well, I can't really give you all of it, because Shel Silverstein, who is my mentor, he is the one that told me," he said, "never give your publishing away." He goes, "If you do, I'll never speak to you again." So I went, "Oh, okay." So we kind of had that conversation. And so Jerry said, "Okay." I said, "Well, I don't know much about publishing, but I do want to honor my promise to Shel. So since you know publishing and I know I'm all about writing, why don't we just split it?" And I didn't know that that was a deal that they were doing a lot of out in L.A., but later on in life, Jerry says to me, he goes, "You know, we made a lot of people mad back then." I said, "We did? How'd we do that?" And he goes, "Gosh, you were the first split publishing in Nashville." I went, "Really?" He said, "Yeah." So anyway, we just started doing that, but I still hung out at Tree a lot because a lot of my best friends were there. And I just loved them, and you know, I started writing, and that's when I wrote with Kieran and Bruce the song. And so once that started happening, all the time when I was writing, I know when I first started writing songs, I'd write these little ditties, you know, just to entertain myself. And I go, "I've got to step it up, you know. I feel like I'm not writing songs that are good enough for me to sing." So I was constantly working on, you know, elevating my songwriting. And you know, so eventually that started happening. And Maybe I Lied was the turning point, really, that really grabbed the attention. I felt like I just needed a song, a strong song.
2: Now, you wrote that one, right?
3: Yes, I wrote that with Ray Van Hoy and, oh my goodness, my friend from Chapel Music.
2: I've always wanted to know how he pronounced his name, Rafe Van Hoy.
3: Yeah.
2: Okay.
3: Van Hoy.
2: Gotcha.
3: Yeah.
4: And I'm of the belief, Deborah, that the most important person, the reason that you said that's when the music turned for you.
3: Yeah.
4: I'm of the belief that it did that because you were so busy for trying to prove stuff to other people, but you finally proved it to yourself. And once you did that, you had a confirmation that you didn't know within yourself you were looking for. And once you get that, that's when the stuff starts coming out the way that even surpassing what you'd originally hoped for, because you trust your instincts that God gave you.
3: Well, can I tell you that the same person that passed on Don't Worry About Me, Baby is the person that said, well, they wanted me to go out to meet with Paul Atkinson in California. So I went out and I met with him. And he turned me down at first. And I thought I was going to get a deal that time because Jerry said, I'm going to be out in L.A. and I want to set up a meeting with you. Now, it wasn't Jerry that said that the other time. Jerry was a producer. He was a publisher. He wasn't the record label guy. He said, I'm going to be out there and I'm going to set you up a meeting with Capitol Records. So I was thinking that he meant I was going to get a deal with Capitol Records. So I walk in.
2: You were getting giddy.
3: I was. And that, you know, you've seen that tower out in L.A.
2: Capitol
3: Tower. So I go up the elevator to Paul Atkinson's office, and I'm sitting there. And he listened to a few songs that we had, and which did not include Baby Out Loud at the time. But I was proud of it, and I thought it was good, really good. I was proud of it. You know, when you're proud of it, you don't have any idea what you're going to do in the future, so you're proud of what you got. So I was sitting there, and he listened to it. He goes, he's English. He was the lead guitar player in the Zombies. Anyway, he goes, it's pretty good, Deborah. And, but you know, we have just currently signed, what was her name? Cheryl somebody. She was one of the three people, you know, when they would shoot the guns. What's the name of that TV series?
2: Charlie's Angels?
3: Yeah, Charlie's Angels.
2: Cheryl Ladd.
3: Cheryl Ladd, yeah, thank you. Look, I hadn't thought about all this stuff, and I don't know when. That's why I've got to get down and write this stuff down. But, yeah, Cheryl Ladd, she goes, we've just signed Cheryl Ladd, and you know how beautiful she is. And I go, but I was just sitting. I said, I didn't know she could sing. Oh, yes, she has a beautiful voice. And I went, oh, okay. And the more when he started going down that path, everything in the room started kind of spinning around. And I go,
2: I got to go back to Nashville.
3: I'm thinking, I've heard every word except no. And he's getting ready to say that any second. And so he goes, so I think we're going to just have to take a pass for now. So I go, I don't know how I did this, but I said, okay. So I stood up real slow and I said, well, I hear what you're saying. You're saying you're not interested. I said, but I just want you to know one thing. I'm going to make a whole lot of money for somebody someday, and I'm just sorry that it can't be you. And I push back and I start walking. I wasn't mean. I was in shock. I was like, and I'm just sorry that it can't be you. So I start walking to the door, and he goes, Deborah, wait just a moment.
4: That's when Memphis showed up. See, that
3: yeah,
4: was Memphis.
3: I guess so.
2: Are you fixing to go gangster on him?
3: No, we didn't go all the way gangster, no. So I go and I sit back down, and he goes, now listen. He said, I said, we're going to have to pass for now. I go, okay. He goes, I want you to go back, and I want you to record another session, and I want you to bring it here, and we're going to take another listen. I said, okay, I can do that. I mean, I was like, I was kind of hurt, but man, it was the best thing that ever happened because not only then, because he sort of instigated me getting together with the producer out there who happened to be Charlie Colello, who Charlie Colello is an incredible arranger. And he was very instrumental in all of the Juice Newton crossover records that are very classic country records, but they were just a little more polished, and they had some success with that. So they sent me out there to meet with Charlie, and by then we had written Baby I Lied and some other things. So we played it. He goes, "Whoa, I like this Baby I Lied." He goes, "But it needs a bridge." It didn't even have a bridge then at that time. And I said, "Oh, okay, we'll go back and record it for real." And because all we had was a demo, he goes, "Well, it needs a bridge and it needs to modulate." We go, "Really?" He goes, "Yeah." So Rafe and I go back, and I remember exactly standing in this room, and I'm standing there, and I said, "We've got to have something very dynamic. We had to have something very dynamic, and it's got to be something like

0: It's gotta explode, and it's gotta go like, baby, baby, baby.
1: Baby,
0: it's gotta explode. It's gotta explode. And then, so that was my contribution. And then he picks his guitar play. He goes, sing that again. I sing it again. And he starts finding the exact chord. He goes, we'll do a whole step. We'll do a whole step modulation. We won't do, that's what we'll do. And he goes, that way it'll just feel like a modulation. It won't be too obvious. Because there's a joke that the Nashville session players do a lot. Anytime a song modulates, it's just an inside joke, but like they're all the A-team players. When someone has a song that modulates all together, they'll just stand up and go, oh, like that, you know, like that. It's a funny thing. So we take that song back to Charlie and we're so excited and play it for him. And he says, we say, isn't that so cool how you just feel the modulation, but you don't really hear it? He goes, no. He goes, I don't want to just feel it. I want to hear it. That's what's going to make it happen. And he goes, it needs to be a half a step. And we said, really? He said, yes. We go, okay. So we did it. And, you know, honest to goodness, that just shows that Charlie is a brilliant, brilliant, brilliant arranger. Batman, he knew, and that is exactly what makes that part of the song stand out, was him saying, no, do not modulate a whole step, modulate a half a step.
1: It's a great song. I mean, I hear it on the radio. That's 40 years ago, I guess, and I still hear it on the radio today.
0: Which that confirms what Joe Galante said to me in his office one day when it was out. He says, well, he goes, all the promotion team and all the people at radio called it the record that won't go away. And I said, that's okay with me, Joe. How about you? And he goes, oh, yeah, me too.
1: Yeah, I mean, Deborah Allen will always be Baby I Lied. And like we said earlier, around Christmas, the first song that goes into that library to play for Christmas is your song. Those two, for sure, 100%. I'm always going to relate to you, always.
0: Thank you.
2: Gotta throw in Rock Me.
0: Oh, yeah, Rock Me, yeah.
2: That one got me.
1: I wish Rock Me would be played on the radio still. I mean, I think I do a radio show that is classic country, and I play those cuts that of yours that you don't hear on the radio anymore. If You're Not Gonna Love Me, if you're, you know, Break These Chains. I mean, those are the songs that I play. Yeah, I will play Delta Dreamland and those too, but I like to play some of those album cuts.
0: Yeah, thank you. Well, like I said, that particular point in time, after I had my success with Baby I Lied, and I did have a number one following that up. I had, I've been wrong before.
1: That's another one.
0: That was, but it wasn't the same style of song as Baby I Lied. I had some other songs that could have maybe been a better follow-up to it. Oh, as a matter of fact, Joe even said, we need a follow-up to Baby I Lied. I said, I've got it. He says, what's it called? I said, it's called, good Lord, Gus Harden cut it. It's called,
1: That's How You Know Love's Right?
0: No, it's called, I Hurt For You in my mind and I can't get it out of my mind, but it's called, oh, My Mother Loves That Song. But anyway, I told him the title. It'll come to me after a while. And then he said, oh, you can't cut that song. I said, why not? He goes, because we just cut it on Gus Harden, and that's going to be her next single. It's coming out in 2 weeks. I said, you mean I can't cut my own song? He goes, not right now, you can't. I said, oh, I know what it's called. It's called If I Didn't Love You.
1: If I Didn't Love You.
0: Yeah. And a lot of people have cut that song. So, again, I wanted it for my single to follow Baby I Lied Up, but no, it didn't work out that way. But if I had put it out as a single, I probably wouldn't have had so many great artists record that song. So that, you know, that's a big, you know, a reward of songwriting, you know.
1: Your songwriting.
0: Like Shel Silverstein told me, one of my favorite quotes that Shel said to me, goes, sun doesn't shine on the same dog's back every day. You know, you can keep us all. You can keep us on with you forever.
1: Spread the wealth. I mean, to me, it's like, if I write a song, yeah, it'd be nice if I hit number one with the song I wrote. But if I can give it to you and you make it number one, hey, we're both happy.
0: Yeah. Yeah. Well, of course, when you're young and you're trying to build your artist career, you always think that's the one, you know. So
2: my favorite artist always recorded other people's songs because they were just great. And my favorite artist had their songs cut by other people because they were just great. And you established yourself both as a writer that way and as an artist. And that's the way, at least in my time, was really the 90s coming in after the 80s. And we did that back then. I might cut 7 out of 10 might be mine, but 3 of them would be Bob DePiro or Harlan stuff or somebody. So that's how we used to do it. We didn't just chase and only cut the ones. Did you ever run into this? They got into this quagmire of the only singles released the producer was a co-writer on or something.
0: I didn't really run into that, but personally, but I did hear about it, and it seemed like it started getting, the longer Nashville evolved and people could see that they could make money writing songs, that they wanted to get a little portion of that as well.
2: I saw more artists' careers end that way. Be honest with you, some of the worst singles ever that did not reflect Music Row. The worst ones, I won't name them, but they were, I remember, just made me want to turn off everything because it was just such not an example of what made Music Row magical.
0: Yeah. And
2: they were chasing that payout instead of chasing the soundtrack for the world, you know?
0: Mm-hmm. Yeah. Gosh. So many thoughts fleet through my mind when you talk about that, you know?
1: So what are you doing now? What are you still recording music? Probably still writing.
0: Oh yeah, I still am. But before can I say something that did fleet through my mind?
1: Sure, sure.
0: And that is, as far as like my goal in being an artist. First, it was I wanted to be an artist. That was it. And then once I started writing songs, I got so immersed in that, and But my desire to continue to sing and be the person who expressed those songs was so strong that it kept me writing songs. And so I kept getting record deals, you know, and consequently, because of that, you know, whether or not they were hit records or not, people like, well, Leanne Rimes, you know, I'm sitting right here, right where I met Leanne for the first time at my front door. Because Raymond, my husband, he called me up because I worked with him at Giant when we were promoting those. Raymond calls up and he said, Anna, who used to work at Giant, she was our friend. And he said, Anna's called me up and said, there's this little 13-year-old girl who's moving to Nashville and she is going to get a record deal, wants to get a record deal. But all she can talk about is meeting Deborah Allen. I said, really? I said, really? He said, yeah. He goes, says she can sing really good. And I said, wow, okay. And he goes, I mean, do you want to do it? I mean, you can. You don't have to now, but if you want to. He goes, you know, we've heard this a lot before. And I said, well, say there's like a little 13-year-old girl who thinks I'm cool. He said, yeah. And I said, I don't care what she sings like. I want to meet her. Yeah. Just please tell her to come over. So she comes over. They drive up right out there in the driveway. And they were in this truck with a little cover thing on the back of it, and it was covered in dust, and they get out and they kind of come shimmering up to the house. They step inside and she looks up, and there's a like a two-story foyer right there, and she looks up, she goes, someday I'm gonna have me a house like this. And in my mind, I had just moved here, I'd kind of downsized just a little bit, but believe me, it's plenty big enough. But I was in my mind, I said, wow, you should have seen my last one. So, but we walk around. So I just try to start getting to know them. It was her, her mother, her daddy, and their attorney they brought with them. They were serious. So I walk them around, and then I take them upstairs to show them a few things on the wall and just hang out. And I reach over, and I pick up my guitar, kind of start plunking out this song called My Baby, which was on my second giant record and a CD. And so she just starts belting out, "My baby gives me satisfaction." You know, she just starts singing. I keep playing, and I play all the way to the end. At the end, I go, "I cannot believe that you knew all the words to my song." And she goes, "Oh, yeah." She said, "I learned both of your CDs all the way from Texas to Nashville. And I am getting a record deal. And I am going to record some of your songs." And in my mind at the time, I thought, because I was in the process right then of working on a new publishing deal. And in my mind, I said, "She's so good, but bless her heart, she just doesn't know how hard it is here in Nashville. I hope she makes it, you know." And like 9 months later, I get a call from Mike Kerb, and he says, "I'm interested in buying your catalog." I said, "Well, it's not really for sale right now. I mean, but we could talk about something with it, you know." And we worked out an arrangement. It was, you know, another good deal for him and good deal for me. And he didn't say anything about anybody recording my song, but I did find out that she had cut two of them, and then she later on went on and cut three more. But so when I was up at his office and we were getting ready to sign the papers, I said, "Mike," I said, because he made me a very fair offer, and he bought half of my that particular, because I didn't want to piecemeal my songs out. I just didn't want to do that. I wanted to keep them together as a group of songs, but I would be willing to have help on it. So we did another co-publishing agreement anyway. But as I slide the paper over, I say, "Mike, now that we're signing off on this," I wasn't going to say anything about it, "but this deal really came at a good time." And he signs it. He pushes the paper back over to me and he goes, "Well, I wasn't going to say anything to you either, but we've already cut two of your songs." I went, "Great." So, you know, it's just so funny. I mean, life is a funny, you know, really. It can be humorous, but it sure can be a mystery, too.
1: You've definitely been blessed, that is for sure.
0: Thank you. But you were asking me what I'm doing now. I've never quit writing songs. I've got some very songs that are very special to me and that were totally inspired. I just wish I could read you one of them and play it for you, but I'm not going to because I want to wait till I get it, hopefully maybe to the right people.
1: That's understandable.
0: As far as like an artist, I kind of have a couple in mind. And I don't know if it's even possible, but, you know, I always say, shoot for the moon and you might just land on a star. So I really want to reach for the right person to sing those songs. But another thing that's been really wonderful is in my shows, I always just do the songs that people have heard on the radio and a few that, you know, few album cuts. But I always have a couple of gospel songs in my show. And recently, our friend that runs the Franklin Theater, he asked Raymond, he said, "Raymond, do you think that Deborah would be interested in hosting a gospel matinee series here at the Franklin Theater?" He goes, "I don't know, I'll ask her." He came home and he asked me, and I said, "Absolutely, I would love to." So that's what we're getting ready to do right now. I've got a brand new, it's called Deborah Allen and Friends, and it's a brand new Sunday gospel matinee a series at the Franklin Theater, and the first one is going to be May the 24th, and I'll be singing, of course, and then my special guest is T. Graham Brown, and I'm super proud of that, and I love him. We've been friends forever, and then also, I recently sang Amazing Graceland. My friend Paul Lyme, who's one of Nashville's greatest drummers and producer too, he produced the show. It's an Elvis birthday party, and he does Elvis shows all over the world with real people from the Elvis band. And he had heard Amazing Graceland, and I sang that on there. And the background singers are so great. And there's one person who is amazing. Her name is Donna Rhodes, but her last name is now Morris because her husband is Craig Morris, who's also talented. But they just stopped me in their tracks with their singing, and especially this one song that she did a cappella, and the other singers sang oohs and ahs behind her. I stopped at this staged your rehearsal and just watched her, and I thought, she is so good. And so we were all hanging out after the show, and I said, hey, I'm going to be doing a gospel series, and I'm going to invite y'all to come sing backgrounds and harmonies with me, if you will. And they go, sure. And so sure enough, they did. But you know what? I just can't keep them in the background. It's a family band. It's Craig, Donna, Savannah, and Sam, their son. And they're adults, you know, those children are. But boy, their family is their true talents. And they're going to be with me doing the show and definitely stepping out on that. And then my band that I'm using on this show is a band that I met at a church that we attend, and I'm calling it the Amazing Graceland Band. So
1: awesome!
0: Yeah, we're gonna have a lot of fun. I wish y'all could come up. We're gonna there'll be more notifications out there. I think Franklin Theater has notified that our first guest is T. Graham Brown, and then we got Billy Dean, and then after that we have Larry Gatlin, and then John Barry. We're going to have a lot of great guests on the show.
1: And it's all going to be at the Franklin Theater?
0: At the Franklin Theater.
1: For folks that are listening or watching the video, what time will it be? I mean, I don't know if you've got the address to the Franklin Theater.
0: Well, it's right on Main Street in downtown Franklin. Downtown Franklin is a very historic area. It's a little piece of the past, and I love that. And it's a very historic theater, but it's very cozy. It seats about 300. Doors open at 2, and the show's at 3 o'clock. And we're going to have fun. We're going to raise the roof.
2: So what's the date?
0: The first date, the one with T. Graham, is May the 24th.
1: Okay. You're looking at a little less than three weeks. That'll be awesome.
0: Yeah. Actually, we're going to have a rehearsal here at the house tomorrow night, and then we'll have one rehearsal. We're just going to run through the charts and everything with the band, and then we're going to go to SIR, and T. Graham will show up, and all the singers will show up, and then we'll really rehearse and then go do that show.
1: That is amazing.
2: SIR is incredible for just doing rehearsals or having gatherings and get-togethers there in Nashville.
0: Yes.
2: You have a bunch of the names, and there's some that you didn't mention, but we're talking to them about coming on the show. So you've got a bunch of your brethren. Yeah, we'll visit about it off channel, but it's one of those things that this is called the tribe for a reason. You guys are the ones who inspired me, and then I tried to continue it in Nashville with Big Kenny and Rory Feek and all those guys, Billy Gates. And Leanne Womack, and we continued doing it before it had a name, and now we call it Tribe. But you guys actually are the ones who started it, not me.
0: Well, yeah, but every era, I think, has, there's a certain magnet, spirit that draws certain people like yourself together with the ones that you mentioned, like Big Kenny and Leanne Womack and all those. It's a magnetism. Everybody's kind of in the same wavelength, you know, and they're just brought together, you know. That's the beauty of that. And I do believe there is some of that going on, because a couple of the songs I'm going to sing on my gospel show, I wrote with some young kids down in Mississippi, but I had never really sung them before. But one of them, my opening song, it's called Church House, and I wrote it with a little girl. She was 13 at the time, and she's probably grown and married now. It was in 2009. But I really love that. That's going to be our opening song. And then there's another one I wrote with a little girl. She was probably about 6 years old, and that's a whole different story. That was kind of a thing I did called One-on-One with Deborah Allen. And it started out one way and it started out another way, because I said, let's write songs. And so that's what we did. But I said, listen, everybody needs a song about where they're from. Everybody needs a song, a Christmas song. And everybody needs a patriotic song. And everybody needs a gospel song. That way, people that want to listen to your music, they get to know who you are. You know, so let's do that. And so they did. So we were on the gospel song. So this little girl, she's so cute. She walks in. And I said, well, Lauren, did you bring the cross? And I said, oh, my gosh, Lauren Williams, we are going to write that song. And we wrote it. And It was a really, it was supposed to just be something I did for 3 months, like a little summer camp. Some friends of mine asked me if I would do it, and I said, sure. But it grew so fast that I, and then, so, but at the end of 3 months, I said, well, it's been so great knowing all of you. I got to get back to Nashville and get back onto what I'm supposed to be doing. And then all of a sudden, a lot of the parents were like, no, no, you can't leave. And I go, well, I mean, it started out with me just doing, talking about singing and talking about how to present yourself and all this. And I didn't even realize how much I did know until I started helping others. You know, you hear words coming out of your mouth and you go, did I just say that? That was some pretty good advice. But so, but I said, well, you know, I said, I just feel like, you know, maybe if there was anybody that's interested in writing songs, and I kind of stole a line from Shell. I said, you know, I said, a song is something you can keep forever. Me telling someone to look a certain way or walk a certain way, that, you know, they might remember, but a song they'll never forget because it's created and it exists forever. So if you, if there's people that want to do that, it grew to, for, I had people from 5 to 55, and we wrote, all would write songs. I was going to like 4 different towns, and it was, it was a lot of work, and sometimes I didn't understand why I was there, but look, just look how it enters in to what I'm doing now. I was thinking, what do I want to sing? Well, I know I'm going to sing some older songs, but I want to do a new album, too, of gospel songs, too, new gospel songs. So I started going back and listening to this. I go, oh, my gosh, I've always loved that song, and oh, my God, you know, it's rediscovering songs that were written, but I didn't even know why, because I never really thought that I would sing them. I thought that the kids that I was working with, and like I said, I had kids from 5 to 55, and it was fun, and I learned a lot about myself by doing that.
1: We got to do that sometimes. That is awesome, man. I mean, you're the whole interview, you have given so much knowledge and so much experience. It is unbelievable.
0: Well, thank you. Well, y'all have made me feel so at home. I probably told more than I meant to on a few things, but I don't really care, because you know what? All of it is a great way. You know, I could have gone to college. My parents would have helped me go to college. And actually, I did go for about a year and a half, but by, at that particular era, there were a lot of ways that people could kind of goof off, you know, and I found myself going up to the student body center or whatever it is, and I started, you know, kind of goofing off too. And then I just said to myself one day, I went, you know what? I am not, my parents work too hard for their money. What? And I wanted to graduate a year earlier from college, but I mean, from high school, but Mr. Barnes said, no, you're going to stay. And I said, okay, but I'm going to get out of it.
1: He knew as soon as you got out of high school, you were flying the coop and you were going to Nashville. So he wanted to hold you as long as he could.
0: That's probably what it was. But and that is what happened. So I did. I said to myself, my parents work too hard for their money. I am not going to get up and drive my car across town and go over there and goof off all day. I know what I want to do. I want to sing. So I'm just going to jump out there and start doing it. And so that's how it all started. And they were a little disappointed when I quit, but I feel like it was the best thing I ever did, because hanging out up at Tree Publishing with all the great writers there and seeing Don Gant and how he guided all of his writers and everybody, and Jerry Crutchfield too, down at MCA where I wrote, Gary Burr, we come in there a lot, you know, a lot of great writers. Everywhere you turn, you know how that is. And that was the best education I could have ever got. And I made friends who became family.
1: You ever get back to Memphis?
0: Yeah. Yeah, I do, because I still love my friends, the Hodges brothers, who play at Royal Studios. Our top three guitar players have now passed away. Steve Cropper used to live up here, and he and I were super close, became super close, because I met him, believe it or not, he said, yeah, I used to see you all the time up at WHBQ. And I said, well, why didn't you say hello? And he goes, you wouldn't have talked to me. I said, yes, I would have. I would have loved you, because you're so great, such a great guitar player. But anyway, it was meant for us to meet later on. We met in L.A. And then Teenie Hodges, I called him up out of the blue and said, Teenie, you're from Memphis, I'm from Memphis, we should know each other. And he goes, I said, would you want to come up and write some songs with me? And he goes, yeah. And I said, he goes, but I just got back from Australia. And I said, you probably want to rest for a couple of weeks before you come up, right? And he goes, no.
1: I'll be there at 4 a.m.
0: No, he said, I'll be there in 2 days. And I said, hey, while we're talking, who played organ on all of those Al Green records? He goes, oh. I said, is he still alive? He said, oh, that's my brother, Charles. Oh, yeah, he's alive. He's playing. He goes, and he's raring to come up here, too. And I said, well, come on. So Teeny shows up. We didn't have these phones like we have now, you know. So I was like, I wonder what he looks like. He either weighs 300 pounds or he's a twig, you know. And so I come down my stairs and I open that door and there he was, just a little bitty Teeny. He goes, yeah, my daddy used to call me Railhead because my head was so narrow. It was so much fun. And we wrote a bunch of songs together.
1: Did he bring his brother?
0: No, well, he didn't come at first. He came later after we had collected a few songs, and then we did record that album together, the Memphis Princess thing. And then another friend of mine that I love, and I know you do too, Rhino, and it is our friend. Why is this happening to me today? It's every time I start to say,
2: well, we got this. This happens, though, because you don't realize when you live it, you just don't think about it anymore. Other people think about it, and all the stuff is right there, and it all tries to come through at the same time.
0: It was the top. It was Steve. It was Teeny, and it was he played on the duet that I did with Billy Ray Cyrus. Oh my gosh, he's no longer with us.
2: Oh snap!
0: I'm embarrassed.
2: No, don't be. I have the same problem on the daily, and the minute I quit chasing it and turn my back and go on to something else,
0: I know, that's me too.
1: You're gonna wake up at 2 a.m. and be like, "His name is Johnny."
0: Hey, well, look up the guitar player who played on W. Gray's "Day After Day." I'm so confused.
2: Oh yeah. Mm-hmm. Uh-huh. Give me the beat, boys, to free my soul.
0: Yeah, he played on all of that kind of stuff. He played on all of that. This is embarrassing.
2: No, babe, no, it's not embarrassing.
0: I am.
2: Billy Ray is an angel.
0: I'm mostly embarrassed. Mostly embarrassed because he was such a great, sweet person and such a good friend, and we had such a great memory that day. Well, if you go to YouTube and look up Billy Ray Cyrus and a Satisfied Woman, Satisfied Man, you'll see him in there.
2: Tell Rob and the listeners how awesome it is to hang out with Billy Ray. Is he not super sweet?
0: He is super sweet. I don't see him as much as I used to. He's a little more reclusive and he's off doing different things. Sometimes he's real available, you know, as a friend. And then sometimes he'll pick up and talk to you.
1: I'm trying to get Rhino to bring BRC on the show.
0: BRC needs to be on your show.
2: He's the reason I came out of retirement. Between my wife and my daughter and Billy Ray, they kept Billy Ray laughs and tells everybody I played hard to get, but I was just out of it. And you guys are the rock stars. I like to cheer y'all on. I like to show up and, you know, be the instigator. You know, I can still get up and rock. I prove that to myself, but it's one of those things that I don't know. I just got to where I like to magnify your shine. I get excited doing that. I think I've always had that in me, but I'll get up and sparkle with you, but then I'm going to go sit down and have me a sandwich, and I want to see everybody else start blinding the room, you know?
0: Well, that's sweet of you to say, but I like the way you say it. It's very poetic, and I want to hear some of those songs of yours, too, some more.
2: I got them. We got them. That stuff doesn't ever go away. I thought it did, and then I started writing when I came out of retirement back in spring of 23, and we were going to cut one song, me and Billy Ray did, because it was a funny, silly song called Twerking with a Twang, and it was just funny. It was an accident. It got written as an accident, and then we ended up tracking it, and it was a smash, and then next thing I knew, 11 more songs fell out. We tracked, and then 90 days later, we tracked 12 more, and it was just like bam, bam, bam. So that's why I was excited, because I know you got new stuff coming, because that don't ever go away. If you got the juice, you just got to keep turning it loose.
0: You got that right.
1: I think the last album I got from you was The Art of Dreaming.
0: That was my most recent album.
1: You sent that. You emailed that to me, I don't know, a couple, 3 years ago. Mm-hmm. That's where I really started getting interested in you again, because, again, I didn't know what had happened to you. You were out of the news, so it was like you sent that. I started digging deeper again, and I was like, she's still around.
0: Thank you. One of the songs, The Art of Dreaming, that title track, I'm going to be singing that down in Alabama for some big event for 2026. And they say it's going to be televised, but I don't know where it's going to be televised, but I'm going to go do that. And, I love that album. There's a song I like. We ran into, what was a movie we saw? Oh my gosh, it's called Fat City. Have you ever seen it?
1: I've seen it, but I haven't watched it.
0: Oh, well, we just happened to see that the other night. And the girl that plays the alcoholic, you know, Raymond, and she won an Academy Award for her acting on that. Yeah, and Jeff Bridges was in it and everything. And Raymond started reciting a couple of lines from, he goes, yeah, she's a girl like that. There's a song on that album called A Girl Like That. It's a really good story song about this girl that doesn't want to be like that, but it's just a cycle that she's on, you know?
1: I like your Southern accent. It never goes away.
0: Oh, thank you. Well, I still live here, so I guess it's sunk in pretty deep. I can change my accent if I'm telling a story. It'll slip in there.
1: Have you ever done like TV or movies?
0: Yeah, I was in a movie with Billy Ray when we did that duet at the end of that, because he showed up to do it, and I only had plans to do the one song, you know. And my friend, the guitar player I was telling you about, he and Dan Dugmore and just all these amazing musicians showed up for it. And we were walking around, and I remember I had on this white blouse, and I was getting nervous, you know, because I was starting to sweat, because I was like, God, I've got this studio booked, and I've only got one song booked. When I turn in the bill for this, I got to have something to show for it here, you know. And they said, well, he said he would be here at 11 minutes after 10. I said, I know. Why he picked that time, I don't know. So we were all standing around out, like, in the where the coffee pot was and all that stuff. We were standing there. And then here he comes. I said, there he is. He comes. So we go in, and I had already sung my vocal, and I was just going to pull my vocal out. And he knew the song because I'd sent him the song. And so I was just going to pull my vocal out where he was going to sing. And so he went in there, and he was just kind of, you know, just kind of singing around. And I was like, what's going on? Why is he? I was sitting with my engineer, and I said, what in the world? And I said, hey, Billy, meet me back out in the hallway. He'd, in the world? And I said, hey, Billy, meet me back out in the hallway. He does, because I said, do you not want to do this?

0: work. You got to get down in there and put it down. So we talked about some stuff, and he said, all right, I'm going to do it. And he goes back in there, and I said, I think he's going to do it now. And so it was a totally different creature, a totally different animal out there in there. And he sang it. And I said, Billy Ray, I said, you don't have to sing it over because that was great. I said, but if you want to sing it over, I would like to hear, if you don't mind, sing one more. Then you go to dinner and then you come back and we'll show you just how great you did. And that's what he did. He loved it.
1: He needed your blessing. He's so respectful. That's what it was. Is he want? He was so, he has reverence that he didn't want to come in there and, you know, because a lot of people are funny like that. They want you to come sing on stuff with them, but you can only sing so good, or you can only do certain types of performances. You don't think like that, but because you don't need to. But so many do, and so you've got to come in and be the supporting cast versus the tandem anchor on the other side that you were asking for, you know, having two opposing forces on this thing working together.
0: You know what? So I'll tell you two things. One thing, when he came back in, when he listened to it, he called the steel guitar, but the lap steel, he called it chainsaw. He goes, but he was listening to the record and he'd go,
1: yeah.
0: Love that chainsaw, man. You know, it was just so much fun. And so then we went outside and we were talking, and he said he was just exactly like you said he was. He said, I just want to thank you. And I said, well, I'm the one that's thanking you. You're the one that came down here, you know, to do this. Oh, hey, I just thought of it. I can't believe I went blank on that, but it was Steve Cropper, top three guitar players in Memphis, Steve Cropper, Teeny Hodges, and Reggie Young. And Reggie played on the duet that Billy Ray Cyrus and I did. It was just a whole room full of nothing but Memphis players, like Reggie Young and Dan Dugmore and Greg Morrow. I mean, it was the most soulful group of people. So I was going to be panicked if Billy didn't show up. But lo and behold, he showed up right at 10, 11.
2: Well, I was going to ask you if it was right at 10, 11.
0: He did.
2: So normally, Deborah, at the end of the interview, we will play any song you want. And you've got a catalog. You've got 100 million of them. And we always kind of want you to tell a little bit about the song, maybe who wrote it, you know, maybe some of the musicians that were on it. Obviously, I've got my favorite that I would like to play, but let's see if both of them are the same.
0: Okay. Well, you know, I do have a lot of favorite songs, and hopefully this is the beginning of even a longer friendship than we already have, and that we'll get to visit a lot more in the future, I sure. But I think for this show right now, it just feels like we ought to go with my signature song, which is Baby I Lied. Yeah. You know, I think that would be a way to go. And Baby I Lied, I wrote with Rafe Van Hoy and also Rory Burke. And you should have been in the room, because Rafe and I were pretty writing together quite a bit. And I had said, we need to bring in someone that's got major hits. So we said, let's get Rory Burke over. So we're all sitting there. Rory's over here like this. And I was just kind of going back and forth over this way. And then all of a sudden I hear this voice that says, hey, I got an idea. Because, you know, you may not like it, but I'll just say it. You don't have to like it, you know. And he won't hurt my feelings or anything. So we look over there at Rory and he goes, and I forgot what the idea was at all, because it didn't really strike me. So I'll look back over and start kind of communicating back over here with Rafe. I hear this voice over here say, wait a minute. Wouldn't be hurt. I lied. I go, oh my God, Rory, that's it. Did I say I wouldn't be hurt if our love just didn't work? Baby, I lied. That's it. That's it. And the rest just happened, you know?
2: Deborah, thank you so much for being here with us. It has been a delight. I know Uncle Rhino has enjoyed it just as much as I have. I look forward to getting you back in like 90 days and we can do this all over again.
0: That sounds good.
2: Kind of keep in touch.
0: Well, thank you so much. I love you and Rhino, both Rob and Rhino. And my gosh, this has just been a wonderful afternoon. I feel like y'all are right here in my house with me.
2: We are. he's got the American flag and I'm sitting here. We're just having a good old time.
0: That sounds good to me. I'm a patriot too.
1: Welcome home to your tribe, Deborah Allen.
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Hello, everybody. You're listening to 95.3 WMNH, and this is Burnt Out with me, Shelby. Welcome. You just heard Pin by the Yeah Yeah Yeahs. Classic 2000s summer vibe, for me at least. How is everyone doing? Staying cool, I hope. Literally sweating my butt off all day. Got the fake Birks on, toenails painted. Going to have my nails painted ASAP because your girl finally got out of her big coffee job yesterday. Woo! Yay! Haven't been able to paint my nails for like 3.5 years, so I am so happy to be free from the shackles of big coffee. So, celebrating with not coffee, but a little bit of pink slush Alani New. She has 200 milligrams of caffeine, so we are feeling good. We are feeling quenched. Not a lot of water today, unfortunately, but I will get on that later. Oh my gosh, such a busy day. Running around like crazy. But I am so excited to play some summery songs for you today. A lot of 2000s and 90s vibes. Honestly, this playlist is kind of like a garbage can of like really like popular radio summer songs that I was just like, you know what? We're gonna sit back, enjoy the tunes, give everyone some, you know, like familiar, digestible pool hits, if that makes sense. Yeah, that's just the vibes today. We're kicking it. I am like already a million miles away because I am going to be traveling. Oh my God. For the next couple days, like going everywhere, going to Mass, going to Rhode Island, going to New York. Oh my gosh. Going to Tennessee. I haven't been to Tennessee, since COVID hit when I went to Nashville for like 2 days, and then literally COVID happened while I was there. And, I'm going to Knoxville though, not Nashville. But anyway, very excited to go to a new place, enjoy the start of the summer. Hopefully it is not this god-awfully hot because your girl is not doing great with the heat. I don't think anybody is, but all right. Get a popsicle, crack open a beer maybe. You'll recognize this one. Let's go, Sugar Ray.

That was The Game of Love by Santana featuring Michelle Branch. That's low-key, like, retail radio, but dang, it's good, okay? It's just so catchy. I love it. But next, we're going to do another low-key retail radio song that is just too good not to do. Perfect summer vibe. Let's go.

Y'all recognize that one? That was Weezer with Undone, the Sweater Song, from their 1994 debut from the Blue Album. And that was actually their debut single, which I did not know. That's a pretty solid, actually really solid debut. Like, for some reason I thought it was Buddy Holly that was their debut, but that was their second single. And I think the music video for that blew up. Back in the day, Blue, like Blue Album. That was good. I'm on a roll. So we're going to keep rolling with some 90s, of course. This one isn't like, I guess, certified summer, but it just feels summery to me. Let's go with Monkey Wrench.

That was so good, guys. What the heck? I haven't heard that song like in full in so long. That was Over My Head by The Fray. That was also their debut single. I don't know if it's as strong as the Sweater song in regards to Weezer's debut, but damn, that's a good song. So solid. Apparently they were nominated for like best, you know, group performance or duo performance, whatever, in 2007. And I don't even know what award show. I just read this online. But they lost to My Humps by Black Eyed Peas, which I thought was so funny and embarrassing, bro. Like, can you imagine that you're like 99% sure that your song is going to win because it's just like so good and everyone likes it? And then you hear that the Black Eyed Peas win for My Humps, bro. That's not even Black Eyed Peas' best song, okay? Like, that's literally a joke. Like, I would, like, get up and leave out of sheer embarrassment. Even though, you know, that song goes, but it's, like, compared to Over My Head, one is definitely more, you know, artistically important. You know, I don't know. That's just so funny to me. Next, I'm going to do one that has a similar vibe. It was actually a one-hit wonder, I'm pretty sure. You'll recognize it.

All right, that was Dirty Little Secret by the All American Rejects. What a throwback. Still hits. We need to hear from our pop girlies for a moment. They need to have their time to shine. We're going to go with a club classic, Hella Good by No Doubt.

That was Kylie Minogue, of course, with Can't Get You Out of My Head. Will not be able to get that song out of my head now that we played it. I also was just reading that apparently there's a really good cover of it by the Flaming Lips, which I was like, oh, they know ball. Okay. So I will be listening to that ASAP and let you know how it is. Man, it's low-key getting hot in here in the studio. I don't know if it's because I've been jamming out or the heat is infiltrating. But my Alani Nu is like almost gone, so that's very unfortunate. I wish they sold like 32 ounces of those, because that would be really awesome. Actually, legally, they probably can't, right? Like, what's the biggest Red Bull? I don't know. I can't think right now. Maybe 24 ounce? Man, I'm thinking in, like Starbucks cup sizes. Because I'm still, like, brainwashed by Big Coffee. But, yeah, this is Burnt Out with me, Shelby, on 95.3 WMNH. Hello. If you just tuned in, we are doing some 90s and 2000s summer vibes. Next, we're going to do a 90s one called Cherry Colored Funk.

That was The Bends by Radiohead, 1995. Also from their album called The Bends. That artwork, like, creeps me out every time I, like, look at it a couple seconds too long. I'm like, that CPR dummy knows something that we don't know. Gonna hit you with another 90s one. You know it. You love it. We got some Oasis.

All right, that was Oasis with Supersonic, and that was a great segue into the killer song of the week. Yeah, woo! So, for this week's assignment, you know, I didn't really think too long and hard about it. I decided to just go with my gut, just went with, you know, a banger. You know it. You love it. We're just gonna go. It's Somebody Told Me.

Did you hear that? The next song crept in a little early. So that was Kings of Leon. But I got to bring my girls back. I mean, what's early 2000s music without my girls? This one was also a one-hit wonder. The last one wasn't, but I'm just saying this one was a one-hit wonder. And based off of its strength alone, Stevie Nicks, I'm pretty sure, had this artist open for her on tour because she loved this song so much. You'll recognize it.

Vanessa Carlton, 1,000 Miles. It holds up, guys. It holds up. And I just wanted to tell you a couple of comments that I just found on the Genius page for this song. Henry said, "The first time it seems me funny for the movie White Chicks, but the lyrics so sad." Right. And then right below it, Chicky Nugget said, "My wife left me." So you can imagine the rest of the comments for that song. I gotta do another piano girly. You already know it's Sarah Bareilles.

That was Now It's On by Granddaddy. That's a deep cut for you. I saw that they're actually playing around here soonish, I think. Can't remember for the life of me when and where. But as I recall, I'm pretty sure they broke up and now they're starting to play around again. So great timing for me, because they were like around in the early 2000s and now they're coming back. So great time to dive more into their discography. I'm going to do one by Pixies, a classic. Here Comes Your Man.

That was Big Girls Don't Cry by Fergie. So close to my heart. Love, love, love that song. Ever since I heard it on the school bus back in like 2008. You know, it honestly holds up so much better. Like, it's aging great with the girlies in their 20s. Like, it just hits so much harder now. Next, I'm going to do one by New Radicals. You know it, you love it. That's been the theme of tonight. Let's go.

Oh, that is cool. Welcome, everybody. Matt Connerton Unleashed, and we are live from the studios of WMNH 95.3 FM in glorious Manchester, New Hampshire. Of course, you can also stream the show from anywhere. 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We started out with a couple of big world radio premieres, starting with, of course, a brand new single from Replaced by Robots, which is also called Replaced by Robots, the theme from Zero Joy Zero, and that is going to radio right now as we speak. But you heard it here first on WMNH 95.3 FM. Great band from Boston, and they've been on the show. We'll definitely be having them back in the near future. And then after that, we heard the brand new single from White Ash, which is coming out May 27th. And again, you heard it here first time on American radio, called Blue Skies. I believe they've been on the show with us before, and they will be back in the near future as well. So can't wait to talk with them. And yes, by the way, we are live. I do know, and if you know, you know, and some people will know who I'm referring to. I'm not going to mention the name, but there is a certain podcaster out of New York who has been telling everyone who will listen that I am no longer on the air, that this show has been canceled, and that I've been run out of town, and that is not true. Of course, I am here. The show is live, and here we are. So, you know, at first I thought maybe this individual was confused because of a recent change in my schedule, so to speak. And again, that's one of those if you know, you know things. But then it occurred to me that they've been saying this about me, I think probably every 6 months or so, this particular person says this about me, goes online and starts claiming that I no longer have a show. And it's funny, you know, if you're going to make up lies about someone. I was thinking about this this morning. You know, if you're old enough to remember what life was like before we had social media and before we had the internet, before we had things like Google, for example, you know, there was a time, a simpler time, when it was very easy to make up lies about someone because there was no way to immediately verify and debunk something if it wasn't true. But now it's very easy to debunk something. So, for example, if someone tells you that this show doesn't exist anymore and that it's been canceled,

If you just Google the show, you'll see that the show carries on. So we are here. Do not believe what you've heard from that particular person. Of course, if you believe what you hear from that particular person, that podcaster out of New York, you would probably think all kinds of insane things about me and Jenny as well, and all the people we associate with. But no, the show continues. The show is alive and well. It's funny, too. The person who was claiming that, they also claimed that I stole my entire show format from them, which is also very interesting because my show format is nothing like the format of the podcast that he does online. So I don't know, but people say crazy things. So what are you going to do? But that's part of what keeps life interesting. Not only are we live and on the air, but we have a great show for you. In just a couple of minutes, we're going to be talking with Danny Chavez from The Velt, and we're going to play their new single in just a moment. Can't wait to do that. Great band originating from North Carolina. They're back with some brand new music. Also, in the second hour, we have two guests joining us. We have Noir Addiction, I think would be the correct pronunciation. Really great, great project out of Italy. And I love these guys. They've got kind of an industrial sound, and I can't wait to share that with you. Really, really good. And then in the second half of the second hour, we have John Pousset Dart, who's got a show coming up. He's going to be playing right here in Manchester very, very soon, next month, I believe. And he is going to be calling in, so I can't wait to talk to him. He's been on the show with us. We had an amazing conversation the last time. It'll be really great to welcome him back to the show. Then in the third hour, Frequency Overload out of New York. They're going to be on with us. I cannot wait for that. Also, one other thing, and for those of you who are watching the live stream, be it on YouTube or Facebook or wherever you might see this, I'm going to hold this package up, and of course, most of you are audio listeners. Radio is, of course, an audio medium, but if you do happen to be watching the live stream, I'll hold this package up for you. So this is from our friend Grimrock out of Pennsylvania, the great state of Pennsylvania. He's been on the show several times, but next week, Grimrock will be here with us live in person because he's going on tour, or he is on tour, but he'll be in our area next week. He's going to be playing a show that night, May 30th. He's going to be playing in Nashua at The Spot. Mike McDowell, of course, the owner of The Spot, he's been on the show with us too, but he's going to be playing there that night. So he's going to be here in studio with us next week. I cannot wait to meet him. He's a great guy. He has sent us some amazing care packages over the years. And later in the show, the reason I'm holding this up, I'll probably do it, if we don't get to it at the end of this hour, probably in the third hour. Second hour is going to be really busy. So we're either going to do it in the second hour. I'm sorry. You know, we're either going to do it in the first hour or the third hour. But I will open this live on the air. We'll do a quick live unboxing. I'm pretty sure it's T-shirts. in fact, I know for a fact it's T-shirts. But I cannot wait to see. Everything that he does for merch is really, really good. Grimrock does great merch. So we will open this live on the air. We will see what's inside. And if it is T-shirts, which again, I'm pretty sure it is, Jenny and I will be wearing those next week, of course, on the show and when we go to see him play live at The Spot in Nashua. So really looking forward to that. So we have an action-packed show. We also have a little bit of music industry news for later in the show. We will try to get to. There are always many, many things happening. But right now, we're going to go ahead and we're going to play the new single from The Velt. This is called Black Girl. We're going to talk about this on the other side with Danny Chavez. I'm not sure if it's Danny and Daniel who are joining us or just Danny, but we will be talking with them or him via WhatsApp, either one or both, and cannot wait. This is really good. Check this out. Brand new single from The Velt.

All right, that is brand new from The Velt. The song is called Black Girl, and we've got, we are having a little bit of an issue with WhatsApp. It looks like it keeps connecting and disconnecting. So I think what we're going to do, I'm going to go ahead and try, I'm going to play another track here. They sent us some, you know what? Let's play this. We actually have a couple new singles. We'll play this one. This is another track from The Velt, and we'll see if we can get Danny on the line.

0: All right, another great song from The Velt. That is Angel Heart. Let's see if we've got, I think we've got Danny on the line with us. Danny, are you there?
1: Yeah, hey, how you doing, man?
0: Hey, good, good. Yeah, sorry about, I don't know what was happening. It was like we were trying to connect with you before and the line kept dropping. But so I'm relieved that we get to talk to you because I'd never really listened to much of The Velt, and I've been listening to your music, and I really love it, especially the new single, Black Girl. And but you guys have been around a long time.
1: Man, today will mark the 60th year, man. You know.
0: Oh my God, that's incredible. So you guys, now you and your brother Daniel, you guys are twins, is that correct?
1: Yeah, we're twins. Yeah.
0: So your parents actually chose to name you Danny and Daniel.
1: Well, my aunt's name is I still think that it's a different name, but I've been, you know, conditioned to be that way since birth.
0: So. Oh, I gotcha.
1: except he's Christopher and I'm Cornelius in middle names.
0: Oh, interesting. Okay. When I was reading about you guys, I was trying to figure out now who would do that to their to their twin sons.
1: I know. We've been getting that a lot, you know.
0: I can imagine. No, it's cool though. So you guys, when you released the new single, which we did feature at the top of the show, Black Girl, is this like the first song after how many years? Because again, you guys have been around for that, as you said, a very, very long time, longer than I realized. Yeah. But has it been a while?
1: When I said 60, we just turned 60 today.
0: Gotcha. Okay, you probably started making music at a very young age, I would imagine.
1: Yeah, 1986, 85, something like that.
0: We
1: started in Chapel Hill, North Carolina, and the Triangle area was a good place for like hardcore music and punk rock, and they had a little scene over here. And our first show was with the band called Prisoner Conformity. You know, we had there's like a kids matinee, things like that. But they don't really do that anymore. Like that we know of, kind of thing. But
0: right,
1: we came from that kind of era, scene back in the day, opening for Courage and Conformity, like I said. So
0: oh wow,
1: and we just didn't know when we didn't get the memo there was time to stop. So
0: yeah. No, I'm glad you're still going. Now, when was the last time you released something prior to Black Girl?
1: We released something on this label called Little Cloud called Entropy is the Mainline to God, which we did during the, during the pandemic and whatnot.
0: Okay.
1: And it was a bunch of songs that we had been writing during that time. So that was like the latest thing that we did. But before that, we released something called Shocking Fuzz of Electric Fur, which came out like 2014, something like that.
0: Okay.
1: 2016, something. Right before I toured the Brian Jonestown Massacre.
0: Oh wow! Okay, excellent. So yeah. can you talk about the song? And again, we'll play it at the end of our conversation for anyone who missed it. I really like it. It's very, the first word. This might sound cliche, but the first word that comes to my mind is atmospheric. But can you tell us about the song and its connection to is it connected to the 1972 film Black Girl? If I understand correctly.
1: Yes, exactly. Yes, it is. Yeah. It was like we had seen it back in the day, and we thought, what would be a good idea to have a kind of like a Cocteau Twins kind of sounding soul song like that, in which we kind of like like that kind of vibe, like some of these sounds and things like that we get from what we used to call the Quiet Storm on Black Radio, kind of like it was the R&B moment, and it was always on late night. Like most of the Black college stations play stuff like that, Anita Baker, Luther Vandross, and the theme was Welcome to the Quiet Storm. And then, so we heard the song Black Girl, and we thought it might be a good way to, that kind of like replicate that kind of sound,
0: mm-hmm.
1: Like kind of more like a so-called shoegaze sound.
0: Okay.
1: And I say shoegaze because the term came out a long time ago before it was called, alternative. Something like that, space rock, or whatever you want to call it. But the term shoegaze, I put it lightly because because everything's shoegaze now. So but a long time ago, you can give it away. But the song is a screenplay by Ozzie Davis about a young Black girl whose cousin comes home from college, and she's up against the neighborhood telling her that she can't do what she wants to do, and it's kind of like reflective about how we came up, kind of like, you know, you grew up in a black neighborhood, you tell people you're playing music, they're like, you need to get a real job, so and so and so, and you're never going to make it, you know. Mm-hmm. So it was about a young girl who wants to go to college and be a ballerina. And, you know, her peers don't really believe in it, but it's just another example of how you have to keep trying to, you know, keep going,
0: mm-hmm.
1: you know, despite your environment, you know. But, yeah, man, we made it kind of an ethereal kind of song.
0: Okay. So, yeah, no, I really like it. Yeah, yeah. No, it's really good. And it's interesting, too, because you mentioned being inspired by, you know, some of what you would hear on college radio. And that really popped out to me because I'm a big anyone who knows me knows I'm a big purveyor and fan of college radio. And you hear things on college radio that you don't hear in the mainstream. And I find that a lot of, you know, a lot of bands that or solo artists who have a sound that is unusual that you don't typically hear in commercial radio, it's very often a product of that person being inspired, you know, from a young age by what they would hear on college radio.
1: Oh, college radio has been supportive to us back in the day too, man. Mm-hmm. Like, which was really cool because no more on us will play our stuff or either like even acknowledge that we even existed, man, you know?
0: Yeah.
1: The gatekeepers, the racial stuff, man, it's like there was always a big part of like, you know, why we haven't been out because, you know, we ran into so many obstacles, but that didn't really stop us though, because we always thought that the music would prevail, and ironically, it did prevail. So, you know, despite, you know, all the racial stuff and whatnot, you know,
0: absolutely,
1: we just came off the tour with the Chameleons, and there's a lot of love out there, man, in the United States. I think the press and the media kind of ruins the idea about how America is like, you know, a hateful place to be, but you know, I can't really say that because we got so much respect and love from people in the crowds when we came to play with the Chameleons. You know, they people who love the Cocteau Twins and love the so-called shoegaze bands like Slow Dive, My Buddy Valentine. You know, we were all around at the same time. You know, people always ask me, "Are you influenced by these bands?" I had to say no because they came out at the same time as we did.
0: They're your peers. You know?
1: Yeah, I mean, you know, yeah. It's kind of hard to say you're influenced by somebody when you were both out at the same time. But I'm influenced by them in the fact that, you know, we like the same music or whatever else, you know, but we definitely come from different kind of backgrounds.
0: Right.
1: So, but I can appreciate any band. I think anybody that plays music has to have an audience no matter what kind of music you do. So I'm never really prejudiced to that kind of stuff like that, you know.
0: Yeah.
1: Especially coming back from our background, you know, like, you know, being in church and soul music and stuff like that, you know.
0: Absolutely. I'm really curious, too, to ask you about this this EP. Tell me if I'm saying this right. Spanakopita?
1: Yeah.
0: Okay, cool.
1: It's a spinach and cheese kind of kind of food.
0: Gotcha. Okay.
1: It's a playoff of Slow Dodge, Slovakia Space Station kind of thing.
0: Oh, okay. Gotcha. Now, so this was a tour exclusive. Is that correct? You could only get this at your live shows?
1: Yeah, I mean, we wanted to do it like that because we have a record coming out in September called White Noise Supremacy.
0: Okay.
1: And we're going to have, like, some of the tracks from this EP on that.
0: Oh.
1: So we kind of wanted to make, you know, I think we might put it up for sale online at some point, you know. But other than that, we've been working on a new record for that. But, yeah, it's a tour-only kind of CD.
0: I like that concept because it has tracks from the next record. You're kind of giving the you know, the fans who obviously are invested enough in what you're doing, you know, that they're going to come and see you live. Those are the fans that you want to give kind of a sneak peek of what, because those are the real diehards, right? Those are the ones that you want to give them a sneak peek of what's to come. Yeah, that's a great concept.
1: Definitely, man. And to my surprise, they really are out there, man. I mean, yeah, I have to reiterate that. Man, there's so much great people out there, man, and it's like really good to see them come and enjoy what you do. You know what I'm saying? It's like any kind of monetary feeling that I've ever had, you know, because at the end of the day, you know, it's like, you know, people come out and they like your music. It's like leaving with $1 million. You know what I mean? Mm-hmm. The money. Don't get me wrong. Money would help, but I'm just saying, as far as the appreciation is concerned, it's like a really eye-opening thing. And also, the age of the people, like, they're like really young, man. You know, they're liking this stuff. I'm like, man, I wish you guys were around a long time ago, you know?
0: Right.
2: I'm curious too to ask you about some of the collaboration on the EP. I've seen some names: Carlos Bess, Will Brooks, Jason Furlow.
1: Will Brooks. Yeah, well, Will Brooks is a guy named, he's called Delic.
2: Okay.
1: And he's like a kind of alternative kind of hip hop kind of MC.
2: Gotcha.
1: You know, he uses static and feedback and stuff like that in his raps, like, you know, in his programming. And we always thought that, like, you know, from Robin Guthrie playing on this song called Lorelei, that it had a, you know, the beat was in it and the guitar's in it. So Will does it already. He also noted that element of distortion and feedback was always in hip hop some way.
2: Right.
1: Like, say for example, Urban Rakim's Lyrics of Fury. Like this bunch of static and feedback in the background, and you're thinking to yourself, man, that was louder, that would be kind of hot, right? So he took our stuff and like made it more like that, you know.
2: Yeah.
1: And that's what that came out like, with a song called Evergreen. And then Jason Furlow and Carlos Bess worked on the track that we did called Dakini. Jason Furlow used to be in this band called A New Kingdom.
2: Oh,
1: and,
2: okay.
1: He's in a band now called what is it called, Daniel? Hold on. Let me. Wave Generators. Sorry.
2: Oh, okay.
1: Generators.
2: Gotcha.
1: Yeah.
2: Okay. Okay. Excellent.
1: And he's in Wave Generators, and he did that production on that with Carlos Bess. Carlos Bess is he's one of the engineers for Wu-Tang Clan, and I was doing some session work for Wu-Tang back in the day, and I played on like a couple of tracks that Ghostface did.
2: Oh, you did?
1: Ghostface Killer.
2: Oh, cool.
1: Yeah, this song called Shay Shay Let Go. She can't really hear the guitar in it, but I play like a little background in it.
2: Yeah.
1: At the 36 Chambers Wu-Tang studio back in the day.
2: Oh, okay.
1: And this guy named Spinforth for a band called Yak Fu Front, this DJ, he made the track for Black Girl.
2: Gotcha.
1: And so we've been keeping kind of close to that kind of feeling,
2: mm-hmm.
1: you know. But we also have a couple of tracks coming up from the guy that produced the latest Chameleons record, too, Christoph B.
2: Okay.
1: You know, more or less of a band kind of that sound.
2: Okay.
1: And Todd Demma from the Chameleons plays drums on some of those things. We don't really have a drummer at this point. We use a lot of programming.
2: Right. Is that Hayato Nakao, am I saying that correctly? Does he do the
1: Hayato Nakao does most of the programming for us.
2: Gotcha.
1: In the band. He plays bass and he plays guitar on a lot of the stuff, but he's a guy that works on most of the stuff with us, right, writes with us too. But the EP always starts off with the production stuff with him first. So.
2: Oh, okay. Is it important to you guys to work with a lot of different people? You know, because over the years, obviously, again, you know, you've been around a long time. You know, it sounds like you've worked with quite a few, you've collaborated with quite a few different people over the years, and I would imagine, you know, everyone you work with brings in their own ideas and their own influence. And I assume, because I went back and listened to, you know, there's a lot of your stuff is on Bandcamp. And I was going back and listening to a lot of it, and it really runs the gamut in terms of, you know, you call it shoegaze, but there's you hear a lot of other influences in these different songs that some of them are very different than everything else. So it sounds like you've really worked with a lot of different people.
1: I like a lot of stuff that we're doing now, because back in the day, we were always kind of like told what not to do kind of thing.
2: Gotcha.
1: Like, you know, this whole concept of working with DJs isn't a new idea, but even when we were on in 1989, 88, we always wanted to work with DJs because, you know, the beats and things were always natural to us. But people always said, oh, too many styles and no one's going to like it and all this kind of stuff like that. Man, you know, we feel a little bit more liberated these days than we did back then, because working in a band kind of like format, like bass, drums, guitar, and going into a place and writing together is not the way we do things anymore. So
2: Right.
1: But the production value is more or less what we do now that we like. You know, kind of like with Master Attack, you know.
2: Mm-hmm.
1: I play guitar on Master Attack's 400th Window.
2: Oh, no kidding.
1: My friend Liz Frazier from the Cocteau Twins got me that job.
2: Oh, wow.
1: So I play some incidental guitars on that record. And they work the same way with the engineer. So if you have a great engineer, you have some ideas together, you can come up with a lot of stuff. Such is the way, like, you know, Lincoln Fong did with Robin. He's his main sound guy and studio person. Lincoln Fong was the one that did all the production for all the four AD bands.
2: Oh, okay.
1: From Wolfgang Press to Lush. to the Cocktail Twins live sound.
2: Oh, wow. Oh, okay.
1: Yeah.
2: Excellent.
1: He did all that stuff, Pale Saints, and, you know, he did all the production work on that, you know, for 4AD back in the day.
2: Okay.
1: So we got a little bit of that in us, too, you know, as far as sound and music is concerned, you know, because that's where, you know, our roots come directly from that.
2: Yeah.
1: You know, having recorded with Robin Guthrie at that time.
2: Oh, okay. Okay. Now, the new album, so when is it, do you have an ETA on when it's going to be out?
1: September.
2: September. Okay. Excellent. Excellent.
1: Yeah.
2: September. How many songs are going to be on it, or do you know that yet? I mean, is it all done at this point, or is it ready to go? Is it?
1: We got a couple of. There's so many songs we have, man. We have like at least four or five records are in us, you know, even more than that. Songs that we got that we never did really put out, and also the new stuff is just like, you know, just developing as we go, you know. But we don't always have the capacity to get it out right now financially. But we're working with a small label called Little Cloud.
2: Okay.
1: And that helping us get, you know, put out a few things here and there. So, you know.
2: Oh, excellent. Excellent.
1: We got a lot of songs, man. A lot of stuff.
2: I'm curious to ask you about this, too. So a little geography question. So you guys are you're currently in North Carolina, correct?
1: Well, we're between New York and in North Carolina. My mom lives in North Carolina.
2: Okay.
1: She's getting up in age and whatnot, and so I'm here to... I go back and forth to New York because I have to watch her sometimes.
2: Oh, okay. That's what I was curious about. Yeah, because I kept seeing North Carolina show up when I was reading about you guys.
1: Raleigh, yeah, Chapel Hill.
2: Okay. Oh, well, that's a nice area. I've been through there. That's a nice place. But obviously, yeah. You know, I assume... So you must be spending a lot of time in New York, like you said, though, right?
1: Not really. I do. I mean, I'm going next week because my apartment's there.
2: Yeah.
1: So I stay part time with my brother sometimes.
2: Oh.
1: The studios here, our little studios here in his apartment. So, you know.
2: Yeah, yeah.
1: We do most of the production. I mean, it's ironic that after the pandemic, we started to get really, really busy. You know, a little bit even like before that, we were on, like I said, toward the Brian Jonestown Massacre, Modern English, and we did a couple of other spot dates here and there. And that was really a good experience for us. And then after the pandemic, people were hungry for music and being out, and we were really, really busy, man.
2: Yeah.
1: From then on, you know.
2: Yeah, yeah.
1: So
2: that's great.
1: We can't really complain. But I mean, it's been nice, man. You know, it's nice to play music. That's what I like to do. You know.
2: Absolutely. And by the way, too, for people who aren't familiar, and I'm learning a lot about you guys, but for people who aren't familiar with the Velt. I was looking at this. You guys are Aphrodisiac is included in Pitchfork's list of one of the top 50 shoegaze albums ever released. That's pretty cool.
1: Oh yeah.
2: Yeah.
1: Oh, I didn't know that.
2: Yep. Wow, Aphrodisiac. Okay. Yeah. Yeah.
1: Pitchfork.
2: Yeah. Pitchfork. Yeah. One of the top 50 shoegaze albums. That's amazing. And then can you tell me about too? Because I was listening to this on Bandcamp. The album Illuminated 1989. Is this old songs that were remastered or?
1: Oh man, it's a really old record that we did with Robin Guthrie that was never released.
2: Okay.
1: We in 1989, we went to England to work with the Cocktail Twins.
2: Yeah.
1: And that record was shelved by Capitol, and we have been trying to get it out since 1989.
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1: Any kind of press we get from anybody else will be amazing. Look, I can see the headline now. Black band takes record back from record company. I mean, they'll make a good headline. You know, like when is there any black musician taking anything from anybody, you know?
2: Well, you know what's interesting, too, is what a lot of people don't know is because people outside of the industry think that, oh, you get signed to a record label and everything's great and, you know, and now you're going to be rich and famous and all that. But there are pitfalls. And one of them is they can just decide, you know, you could record an entire album and they could just decide not to release it. And then you've got to go through and like you said, you know, to finally get it out, that's a big hassle. And it took many, many years.
1: It took so many years, man.
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1: They don't come after me. I don't have anything anyway. It's apparent. I don't have anything because I'm doing this. You know what I'm saying? So
2: right.
1: It's like, put the music out there, man, you know, and that's all we did.
2: Right,
1: so Robin
2: right.
1: gave us the masters. Robin Guthrie gave us the masters to do it.
2: Okay.
1: And we made it, you know, illuminated 1989 because it sets a standpoint of which when that music came out that we really were there. We toured with the Cocktail Twins.
2: Yeah.
1: We toured with the Jesus and Mary Chain. We opened up for, like, you know, a Lush, you know, the Saints.
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1: Really, people are really, really stupid and ignorant, you know. And we just had to ignore all that because the music, I felt at the time, was actually timeless because I felt like that it was just beginning to get going.
2: Mm-hmm.
1: For example, when we toured with Seafield, that was really a good exposure because they've been there, like with like us, you know what I'm saying?
2: Mm-hmm.
1: You know, the music stood the test of time. You know, and I felt that we were the music of the future, so to speak.
2: Right.
1: Because I think the music had like that kind of vibe and passion that was beginning to develop more, like, you know, electronically. So, you know, but since we are who we are, no one took us seriously. You know what I'm saying?
2: Right.
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1: It was at the bar, and I told you I'm a musician. You think I was joking with you?
2: Right,
1: you know?
2: Right, exactly.
1: It's like me telling you, like, hey, man, I was like, I used to be ashamed of what I did, man, because of the connotations of being a poor musician. Not only that, a black one at that, you know what I'm saying? So it's not really the easiest lifestyle, so to speak. I mean, you lose people along the way because they don't see what you want to do. You can't make them live your dream for you because not everybody's really built for that kind of thing, you know?
2: Right.
1: But in the interim, now everything is all shoegaze now, some people acknowledge us, some people don't, you know what I'm saying?
2: Right, right.
1: I mean, you know, but I can say, if I was in a room with some people, okay, you're not a real shoegaze band. I raise my hand and say, who here has two of the Cocktail Twins? Raise your hand. And I'll be like, okay, I rest my case, you know what I'm saying?
2: Right.
1: I have to go to that kind of thing. Like, for example, the Jesus and Mary Chain did a remix for us, Soul in the Jar, back in 1994, 95.
2: Mm-hmm.
1: And I went to go see them. And actually, I did an interview with Brooklyn Vegan saying that we would like to play with them again in the future because they were obviously about to come back out to do something, right?
2: Yeah.
1: So their present manager went on the Brooklyn Vegan and said, well, you guys are lying. They don't, you know, they don't, your attempt at getting some kind of publicity is going to be, you're going to fail. And I said, here's the remix. 1994, the drugstore mix.
2: Mm-hmm.
1: And he was like, they don't remember you. I said, they don't remember me. how many black people?
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1: Shit like that, man. It's just, you know, man, you know.
2: Well, very good. I like I said, I mean, I've learned a lot about you guys just as I was prepping for the show. And I really like what you're doing. Really good stuff. And,
1: Thanks, man. You know, it's like kind of like Arthur Lee and Love, kind of, you know.
2: And, you know, music kind of, one of the great things about music is it transcends everything, you know, color and class and all of it. And I think that...
1: I've seen it, man.
2: Absolutely, 100%. 100%.
1: Yeah, now, man, this tour of the Chameleons, man, I saw it work.
2: Yeah.
1: You know what I'm saying? That's why I want to keep doing it, because I saw how it touches people. You know what I'm saying? You know?
2: Yeah.
1: I don't mean to sound cheesy or anything like that, but it supersedes anything and any criticism because I visually saw how our music moves people and how people like it. You know what I'm saying?
2: Right.
1: And how, you know, there's no words for how beautiful it is. You know what I'm saying?
2: Right.
1: And the guy from the Chameleons, Vox, he's one of our biggest supporters, man. God bless his soul. You know?
2: Yeah. Oh, that's excellent. Now that tour is completed, correct?
1: Yes, about 2 weeks ago.
2: Okay, and do you have plans to go back out on the road, or are you kind of focused on the album right now?
1: We're focused on the album right now, and there might be like a UK tour or something like that.
2: Oh, interesting.
1: There's a few spot dates here and there.
2: Okay, you know? Okay. Very cool, very cool. Well, Danny, this has been wonderful. This has been wonderful. I'm really glad you were able to join us this morning, and I'm glad we got the phone.
1: Yeah, yeah.
2: We got the phone situation figured out and everything. And we are going to play at the end of our conversation. I'm going to hit that track again, Black Girl, for anyone who missed it. Really, really good. Of course, brand new from the Velt. People can find it on Bandcamp. And by the way, I'm glad you guys have everything on Bandcamp. I'm a big I'm a big fan of Bandcamp because what a lot of people don't realize is if you stream something on Bandcamp, or better yet, if you buy the music and download it from Bandcamp, you get a better quality file than you do from, say, if you just stream it on YouTube or something like that. So I really I really encourage people to use Bandcamp. And, you know, the way they pay the artists is fair and everything. It's better than, you know, better to use Bandcamp than something like Spotify. Nothing against it, but Bandcamp is the way to go. So I'm glad you guys are on there, and I encourage everyone to check you out there.
1: It's really great because I got a check for $68 from Spotify. You kind of like you hit it on the head, so
2: right.
1: You know, but look, we appreciate the support, man. We really do. So if you ever need anything, like, just let us know. We'll send it to you.
2: Absolutely, absolutely. All right, Danny from The Velt. Thank you so much, my friend. And I'm sure we'll talk again when when it's time for the album to come out. We'll definitely have you back on.
1: No doubt, man. Please call me.
2: All right, you got it, brother. All right, take care. Thanks, man.
1: Peace, man. Later.
2: Right. Bye, bye. All right, that was Danny from The Velt, and we're going to play this again if you missed it at the top of the show. This is called Brand New from The Velt. Oh, and I should tell people, too, for anyone who's looking up The Velt, if you have any trouble finding, because the way that The Velt is spelled, I should have asked him where the name comes from. Totally didn't think of it, but V-E-L-D-T. That is how you spell The Velt, V-E-L-D-T. And this is called Black Girl. This is inspired by the 1972 film of the same name, but this is really, like I said, atmospheric is the word that I would use to describe this, as cliche as that might sound, but it's interesting. You can kind of just close your eyes and get lost in it. This is called Black Girl, and this is The Velt.

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7: We're back from the break. 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

That is a new single from Noir Addiction. That is called Serve Me Some Crime. They were supposed to be with us this morning, but apparently there's some kind of an emergency with those guys, with Sonny Lanigan. So he had to cancel. They will reschedule, but something came up. So they are in Italy, so maybe there's something going on in Italy. I don't know. But anyway, welcome back, everybody. We do have something else we can get to, something that I'm very excited about. But this is Matt Connerton Unleashed, and we are live from the studios of WMNH 95.3 FM in glorious Manchester, New Hampshire. And of course, you can stream the show from anywhere. 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And what I'm going to do right now, and I mentioned this at the top of the show, so next week on the show, live in studio, we're going to have Grimrock all the way from the great state of Pennsylvania. And Grimrock sent us, and for those of you who are watching the video of the show, Grimrock sent us a package, and it is, looks like we got a couple of t-shirts here. So Jenny and I are excited to wear these next week, because not only will Grimrock be here with us live in studio, but then we are going to see Grimrock that evening. He's going to be playing at The Spot in Nashua. If you haven't checked out The Spot, very, very cool place. Our friend Mike McDowell, who has been on the show, he is the owner and proprietor of The Spot. So you can check that out. But here is the shirt. And again, if you there's no way for me to zoom in with the camera here, but oh, that's a cool shirt. Love the logo. I've always really loved his logo. So he sent us two of these, one for me and one for Jenny to wear next weekend. So there you go. So thank you to Grimrock. And we love getting stuff. He's sent us all kinds of stuff, not just these shirts. He's sent us several care packages over the years because he's not in the area. Again, he's in Pennsylvania, but we're finally going to get to meet him next week. And I am very excited about that. And I was thinking, yeah, I think we should play a Grimrock song, actually. We should do that since we have some time. Let's see. I think we should play. Oh, you know what I think was the first Grimrock song we ever played on the show was called Don't Ya? Let's give this a spin. Don't Ya? This is Grimrock. This is some garage rock. He's got a really kind of lo-fi garage rock vibe. Love Grimrock. And his image, too. He's got the whole, if you look him up online, what you see visually, it's surprising when you contrast it with what he sounds like. It's really cool. I love the whole presentation. Cannot wait to see him live. Anyway, here it is. This is Don't Ya, and this is Grimrock.

0: That is Don'tcha by Grimrock, who will be here with us in studio next week. Cannot wait. By the way, I missed something, too, in the package. There was also a sticker. Grimrock sent us a sticker. Jenny loves stickers, so she'll be very happy about that. But Grimrock will be here with us next week in studio, and then he's going to be playing a show because he is on tour. He'll be playing a show that night at The Spot in Nashua, which is a great venue. So really looking forward to that. Can't wait to meet him. And this is Matt Connerton Unleashed. Of course, we are live from the studios of WMNH 95.3 FM in glorious Manchester, New Hampshire. Of course, you can stream the show from anywhere. 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And the show archives is there, links to additional. We're going to be putting some articles on there. We have one article up so far on Matt Connerton Unleashed that goes with a show that we did a couple of weeks ago talking about Busta Rhymes and his, he's just settled a lawsuit with his former assistant who accused him of repeatedly punching him in the face. So apparently working for Busta Rhymes is very dangerous. I already did all the jokes. Anyway, the point is we do have an article up about that you can read on the site. MattConnertonUnleashed.com, and we're going to start doing that more. So look for more articles, look for a lot of great content, in addition to, of course, the full archive of the show. Going all the way back to 2011, you can find anything you're looking for. You can search by guest, you can find it. It is there, MattConnertonUnleashed.com, our brand new site, and we're making more and more. I actually just changed something on it. Just yesterday, in fact, because it was making it more, it's important to have a site. If you want to look professional, to have a site that's nice and full width. You know, the days of those skinny little, you load the website and it takes up like just that one strip in the center of your monitor. Those days are gone. So you need a website that's full width. And so I had to make some changes to, accommodate that, but still not mess up the graphics that are there and everything. So sorry, I'm nerding out on web design. I don't mean to. It's one of the things I do. But coming up in just a few minutes at 10:30 a.m., for those of you listening live, 10:30 a.m. in the Eastern Time Zone, we'll be joined by John Pousset Dart, who's got a show coming up right here in Manchester. He's going to be playing next month, returning to the Rex Theater, and cannot wait to talk with him. We've had him on the show before. Amazing guest. We had a wonderful conversation. Really looking forward to that. And then, of course, we've got... who do we have in the third hour? It's a busy show. Frequency Overload, great band from New York City. Some real New Yorkers, if I'm not mistaken. If you know, you know. I find myself saying that a lot lately, if you know, you know. Anyway, before we go on, and we do have some world premieres, too, that we featured at the top of the show that we're going to do again in a moment, but I saw some interesting news. You know, we do, when we find ourselves with a little bit of extra time, we do like to share some music industry news on the show. And, of course, one of my favorite websites to go for that is musicbusinessworldwide.com. Now, I think it becomes a blur. I think it was either last week or the week before we talked about how Spotify is doing this thing now where they're giving verified badges to artists. So, and the reason they're doing this is when they give you a badge, if you're on Spotify, if you're an artist and your music is on Spotify, and they give you a badge that says verified, that means that those songs are verified to be legitimately put there by that artist. So in other words, if you because this happens, this kind of thing happens, people do all kinds of stuff to try to scam the listening public and the purveyors of these websites. If you say you put a song on Spotify, and it's not legitimate. Maybe you're trying to pass yourself off as somebody else. Maybe you're trying to pass yourself off as Taylor Swift. Maybe you create an account where you claim to be Taylor Swift, but you spell Taylor differently. Maybe you spell it T-A-Y-L-E-R, right? And that's your Spotify account instead of how she spells it. And then you put up songs that sound like her. You know, you are not. Well, first of all, once the bots figure out that you've done that, they're going to delete that account. But in the meantime, too, you're not going to be able to get verified. Or if you're just making AI-generated music and throwing it up there, they call it AI slop. That is the industry term. Again, they might just delete your account and ban you, but they're certainly not going to give you a verified badge. Verified badge means that you're legitimate, your music is legitimate, and that you are a verified artist. It's similar to what they do on, you know, they do that on social media platforms. You can get verified, quote unquote. You usually have to pay for it. It tends to cost money to become a so-called verified content creator, person who posts on social media, whatever it is, right? There's usually a few dollars involved. Now, and part of why I find this so interesting is because it affects me, potentially, is they are now offering not only verified artists, not, or badges is the correct term, not only verified badges for artists, but also for podcasts. And that is important. That affects me because, look, I'm an OG podcaster. This show, Matt Connerton Unleashed, we've been at WMNH for, it was 9 years in April. But even before that, this show existed originally in podcast form. It started as a podcast, and then eventually we had the opportunity to bring it to WMNH. But I've been podcasting since the early 2000s. That's what I mean when I say I'm an OG podcaster. Unfortunately, I didn't strike that nerve where I went on to, because Joe Rogan is an OG podcaster, and he's rich and famous, and I'm not, I guess is what I'm trying to say. So, but I have been around doing this for a long time. So, this show, like the other shows here at WMNH, just like The Morning Show with Peter White, for example, and others, they go up, once they're done going out live, we record them, and then they go on the website, and they go online. 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And one of the places that we put this show is Spotify. 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But what if someone submits a podcast pretending to be someone else? What if it's counterfeit? What if somebody else decides to impersonate me? What if someone decides to do something called, Matt Connerton Unbridled or something, or Matt Connerton Unrestrained, and then they do an impression of me and they try to pass it off as me and they upload the podcast to Spotify. Well, hopefully, if I notice it, obviously I'm going to report that to Spotify, and hopefully they get banned. But in the meantime, until I notice it, I'll tell you one thing. They're not going to be able to get a verified badge because it is not a legitimate podcast. So this is, again, this is from musicbusinessworldwide.com. Let's look at this quickly. 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So it says here, Spotify is expanding it's verified by Spotify badge program to podcasts. The move, announced on Tuesday, extends to podcast shows the same verification system that Spotify launched for music artist profiles in April. It comes amid growing industry concern over the flood of AI-generated podcast content on streaming platforms, with data from Podcast Index suggesting that AI-generated shows now account for more than a third of new podcast feeds. Let's linger on that for just a moment. Or let's linger longer for you Opie and Anthony fans, if you know the reference. think about how many podcasts there are. There's a lot of podcasts. Everybody has a podcast. I mean, if you're expecting a baby, you're probably, as you're making these decisions, you're probably thinking about, where you're going to send them to school, what their name is going to be, obviously, and what you think the subject and name of their podcast should be when they do one, because everybody has a podcast now. There was I saw a homeless gentleman earlier with a sign, and it actually had a URL on his sign for his podcast. So everyone has a podcast. But think, so when you think about God only knows how many podcasts there are and how many new podcasts there are that are going up every single day, right? 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That's a lot. That is shocking. Okay, it says here the badge, the verified badge, a light green check mark accompanied by the words verified by Spotify will appear on podcast show pages and in search results. It identifies a show as the official presence of a creator, publisher, or brand, according to Spotify. Spotify said in a blog post that the badge, quote, signals the show has been reviewed against Spotify's standards for authenticity and trust, helping listeners understand who they're hearing, while giving creators a clear, credible way to establish their identity on our platform. 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Again, just think about that. 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I'm telling you, everybody has one. 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I'm quite sure of it. Alongside the verification badges, Spotify also used the announcement to reaffirm its stance on AI-generated impersonation in podcasting. Spotify said, quote, our policies have always prohibited unauthorized impersonation. Today, we're reaffirming this policy in the context of AI. 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Unquote. Spotify described the updates as, quote, the first in a series of steps we're taking to support a more trustworthy podcast ecosystem for creators, partners, and listeners. As creation becomes more accessible, the need for clarity and trust becomes even more important, unquote. The podcast verification push is the latest in a series of measures Spotify has rolled out in 2026 aimed at reinforcing creator identity and combating AI-generated content across its platform. In March, Spotify launched its artist profile protection feature in beta, which lets music artists review and approve releases before they appear on their profiles. In April, Spotify began showing AI credits and song credits, allowing listeners to see where artificial intelligence was used in making a track, though the feature depends on voluntary artist disclosure. And by the way, a note about that, that's understandable because that can get complicated because, look, there's so much AI already used in music. You know, even if you go to a recording studio, there are programs being used on those computers in recording studios that use AI in some way. So there's more to this. There's more to this article. We're not going to have time to get through the whole thing, but you can find this again at musicbusinessworldwide.com, one of my favorite sites for music industry news. And the article is titled Spotify Extends Verified Badges to Podcasts. So you can check that out there. What we're going to do right now is we're going to do our world radio premieres for the week. Again, we've got two great new tracks and you will have heard them here first. The new single from Replaced by Robots, which is also called Replaced by Robots. And we've got the new single from White Ash called Blue Skies. You're going to hear both of those. And then we're going to hear some John Pousset Dart, because on the other side of all of that, John Pousset Dart, who has a show coming up right here in Manchester, New Hampshire, he's going to be on with us via WhatsApp, and we're going to talk about it. Can't wait to talk with him. He's been on the show before, and he's a legend. He's got he's a very, very interesting guy with a long career, so he's coming up in just a few minutes, but so stick around. Plenty more to come.
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You heard it here first on WMNH 95.3 FM and Matt Connerton Unleashed. It is the second single from White Ash coming out May 27. This is called Blue Skies.

0: Better every day. That sounds good to me. And we've got John Pousset-Dart with us via phone. Hello, John.
1: Hey, Matt. How you doing?
0: Good, good. Welcome back to the show. And thank you for being flexible. We were going to do this via WhatsApp, but I'm having all kinds of WhatsApp issues today, so we're doing it old school on the phone. But you are going to be returning to Manchester, New Hampshire very shortly. Let's see, June 5th at the Rex Theater. So it's wonderful. That's to gives us an excuse to talk, because I looked it up. The last time you were on the show with us, it was all the way back in September of 24. So it's wonderful to speak with you again. It's been a while.
1: Yeah, well, it's good. Thank you for having me. It's good, and we're looking forward to coming back to Rex, which is a really nice room.
0: It is, yeah. It's a very nice place. If anyone hasn't been there, I suggest that they check it out. And this will be a perfect opportunity to do so on June 5th at 7:30 p.m. And it is, of course, it is the John Pousset-Dart duo. Now, is it the same duo? Are you performing with the same gentleman that you've been performing with for the last, I don't know how many years now, right, Jim?
1: It's been quite a while, yeah. Jim and I have been playing together for, oh, God, we've been playing it over 20, 25 years now, it seems like. You know, he played in the band when we were the last, you know, the band we had, which was Quartet, and we've really kind of stripped down to a duo just because people really seem to respond to that setting because it's just really intimate and organic, and the songs really come through, so it's really enjoyable to kind of work, you know, in the duo setting, and it's a really nice kind of intimate exchange, you know?
0: Jim Chapdelaine, am I saying his name correctly?
1: Yep, Jim Chapdelaine. Yeah, we've been working together for many years now.
0: Okay. Now, do you do the entire set with the two of you, or is there anything that you do just by yourself, or is it are all the songs both you and Jim?
1: We do the whole set together, you know, and we arrange this. What we do is I really kind of go through extensively all the albums, the Capitol records. We kind of cover all the most known tracks that people probably know the best, and then also go through subsequent solo records and many individual singles that have been released since. So it covers a wide swath and a few kind of obscure covers. So it covers a wide swath of material. And Jim and I have been playing for so long together that it's a really nice chemistry, and we kind of have a good idea of what each other is going to do. You know, very well. We're pretty well attuned to each other. Where he's like a musical brother to me. So it's a nice fit.
0: Oh, that's excellent. When you find somebody to play with who you have that with, you know, it almost becomes like, telepathy, right? Like intuitive.
1: It is. And also we've known a lot of work with a lot of the same people. You know, he worked with Al Anderson from NRBQ, who's like one of the great guitar players, American guitar players. And we toured for years with NRBQ, and he knows worked with a lot of friends in Nashville that I've worked with through the years, and we did all of our, you know, original records there, and I was back in Nashville for many years living down there and writing and working, so we have a lot of mutual friends there as well.
0: Now, it seems like you've been continuing to release new singles, right, and video content, which is wonderful. Is that kind of how you see yourself continuing indefinitely into the future? Because obviously, you know, there are some artists who still insist on putting out full albums and even releasing vinyl, but you seem to have settled into a nice groove doing it the way that you've been doing it, and the songs are great. You know, I love that song Better Every Day. We'll play the entire song at the end of our conversation today, and we did play, right before I called you, we played Can We Just Talk, which is also a wonderful song, but obviously the way that you release music has changed, certainly from when you started.
1: Yeah, well, you know, I've been following kind of pretty much what's been going on is the medias have changed. You know, when I first started out, you know, I was Wisconsin Album Radio, where it was full albums that we were releasing, and that was what would get reviewed, not even singles, but full albums.
0: Yeah.
1: And that was what radio was centered around. And as time has evolved, and we've gone from the vinyl to the, you know, to CD, to cassette, and it's moved through all its mediums and through the way music is received through the portals now with streaming, it's the attention spans have kind of shrunk down to, you know, 5 or 10 seconds or less, you know, that you get an attention span of people to tune into things. So it's become, you know, because of streaming, I've found that I put the last record I put out, and so, you know, a couple of records you just mentioned, Talk, the last record I put out, I put a huge amount of effort into, and I got together with Bill Vorndick and put together the cream of the crop of the Muscle Shoals and Memphis Rhythm Section for that down in Nashville at Ronnie Millsap's place. We worked really hard on that record, and I, And I thought it was the best record I ever made. And it was almost invisible in terms of the delivery system, the way things are now, because it just kind of went by and people didn't even know it was there. And you put a lot of work into an album and people catch maybe one cut or maybe two, and they never really receive the whole record. So I really address kind of the way things are kind of coming down through the portals that people are really listening to things. And so I've been focusing, like, going back to the days of singles and putting out singles with videos regularly, so I don't wait. I put them out, so there's a constant stream of things coming rather than, like, waiting for a long time, putting out a release, seeing a few cuts get through, and then going back and putting a whole lot more work into another album.
0: Right.
1: So it's just a different way of kind of addressing it. I've just kind of been following what seems to be happening. And, you know, these days there's not even CD players in cars.
0: Right.
1: You know, it's come down to streaming, and people are really hearing things via streaming, so it seems that's kind of what is the medium at the moment.
0: Absolutely. There's also, you know, for an artist who has the material that you have, you know, spanning multiple decades, there's that thing of, I've heard Paul Stanley of Kiss has described it this way: when you've been around a long time, at a certain point you're sort of competing against what you've already done, because people who've been fans who've been with you for a long time, they have certain memories attached and therefore emotional connections to your earlier music. So then you're sort of competing against that. But obviously for you, it's really important to continue to create and evolve and put out new music. I mean, I assume it sounds like it's very important to you to do that.
1: Well, I think it's just, you know, I think I think all musicians, and all artists, you know, in general, I think, are really involved in what they're currently doing, and are kind of moving ahead constantly. So you're kind of pretty much always ahead of wherever, you know, whatever's out there is there. So you're kind of like moving ahead of, you're trying to keep a pace of going with what you're creatively up to. So I feel like you could sit back and just, you know, stay with the things you're doing, but, you know, do the things you've done before. But I find most people want to keep pushing ahead creatively and keep looking forward and moving forward. And so that's pretty much where I am. And, you know, music has always been, it's really been my first love. You know, it's been something I was connected to ever since I was a child. And so it's something that I constantly feel a need to try and find, things that are, you know, to express about what's happening. And I'm always trying to find the silver lining in whatever's going on. So that's a constant.
0: Right. Now, with the studio work that you do, does Jim also play on those tracks, or is that strictly live?
1: It's quite a mixture. In other words, we've done a few, the record you just played, there's a mixture of cuts. There's things we did together on that record, the song you just played, Better Every Day, that was done I wrote that with Gary Nicholson, who's an amazing writer in Nashville, and he's from Texas. And on that track, I had Reese Winans from Stevie Ray's band, Double Troubles, on keyboards, and that was a really nice section of guys, and Pat McLaughlin on guitar. So there's a mixture of things. It moves around. Sometimes some of the cuts came from songs that I co-wrote in Nashville and recorded in Nashville, and other things we did up here at Jim's place. So it's that record, Anti-Gravity, was a mixture of things. Talk, the most recent record that you played, of Can We Just Talk, was done at Ronnie Millsap's place with Bill Vorndick, who's since passed, was a brilliant engineer producer, and we did that with I just had a dream team on that. Reggie Young, who was my favorite guitar player, bar none, who since passed. And I got Dan Dugmore and Glenn Worf and David Hungate and Glenn Morrow. I mean, it was like the dream section of players. And I had to do duets with Becca Bramlett, Bonnie Delaney's daughter, and Rhonda Vincent and Jonelle Mosser. So I had a really great, you know, that was a really great record for me. I mean, a record I really enjoyed making. And then since then, like I said, like you mentioned, I've started moving over to singles and doing, and right now there's another, I've just finished another song, which we're doing a full really film video with an Argentine director that we'll work on now on a song I just finished. So there's another film coming forth on a song I just completed that was really written for this film that I had in mind.
0: Oh, wow. Oh, that's amazing. That's exciting. That's very cool. Very cool.
1: Yeah.
0: Can I ask you too about this? So the song Put Your Gun Down, that was originally called Ready to Fly, is that correct?
1: No, it's just the record. There was a release. Put Down Your Gun, it was always titled Put Down Your Gun. It got re-released because I wrote it and it was released on a compilation for the Anti-Handgun Coalition way back.
0: Oh, okay.
1: And then then it was re-released on as Put Down Your Gun on the album, which was the last record that the original band re-recorded in. Actually, we recorded that in Marblehead, Massachusetts, with the original band, and that track was "Put Down Your Gun" was originally written to support the Anti-Handgun Coalition. And
0: okay.
1: I was going to do another version of it, but boy, there's a real division in the country about that issue. You know, there's things you have to take into consideration these days with what's going on in the country.
0: Okay. Yeah. No, I was curious because that was something that I didn't realize when we had talked the first time, and I happened to see that and I was like, oh, that's very interesting because I didn't know about that. And you do always get into, I mean, it is divisive, and you know, a lot of people think that, and this is not my personal view, but a lot of people think that you shouldn't, you know, if you're a musician or if you're some sort of entertainer, some people don't want you to take a stance on anything. It's like they think it's disappointing or it's frustrating to them. But I always say, well, regardless of who you are, whether you're a public person or a private person, whether you're famous or not famous, you have a right to your opinions and you have a right to express them. And you know, even if I don't agree with somebody, I encourage. I mean, I'm always open to hearing. In fact, if anything, I'm always kind of curious what people think. That's part of why I do this.
1: I support that 100%. You know, I really believe all artists should do whatever they feel the importance to do. And I think speaking up politically is absolutely the something that all artists should do within their own conscience, do what they feel and express it exactly as they see fit.
0: Right.
1: And I think it's really important for artists to do that. And I think that's what art is about. And I think that people don't want that to be mixed into music or just kind of obscuring a very important, missing a point, or just wanting pure entertainment for pure entertainment value, which to me is worth nothing. You know, you have to have heart and soul and be saying the things that are important to you as an artist through every medium that you deal in, whether it's music, film, or books or anything with intellectual copyright.
0: Right.
1: So yes, I completely concur that, you know, I mean, protest songs, anything, that's all important, parts of you know, expressing the integral things that need to be spoken about. And, you know, some music is entertaining and some music has points to be made. It's all part of an important message, and it's all part of music and art.
0: Right, absolutely. And you, as a listener, you're free to accept or reject whatever you want, in terms of the message. And, you know, and art is subjective anyway, so it doesn't necessarily even have to mean to you as a listener what it meant to the artist. But yeah, it's funny too when people get uptight about it too. It's like, well, you know, like rock and roll is supposed to be rebellious, and yet some people think that rock and roll should be about falling in line. And you know, it's strange.
1: I agree completely. I mean, you know, we're going through a very difficult time where you know, I mean, there's so many issues that are problematic right now with going on with trying to decide what people should or shouldn't get, or, you know, trying to censor what is funny or not funny, or what is appropriate or not appropriate. And we're in a dark place at the moment with that. And I think that, you know, the kind of people need to really stand up for what they believe in, and freedom of speech, and the great thing about this country is people can say what they want to say and have the freedom to say it, and there's nothing should be countering that. And so I'm a firm believer that all people have the right to express themselves how they see fit and live their lives how they see fit.
0: Yeah, 100%. And by the way, I'm curious about this current tour. So are you going all over the U.S. on this track, or where do you go after you hit Manchester in June? Where do you go next?
1: We've been mostly leaning on the Northeast largely because there's a steady following here, and I used to tour the whole country extensively, but in the times it's become, in order to keep up like a whole route through the country, you really have to keep up incessant touring, and I slowed down a bit, and so there's areas where I can go, but when you go out and you're trying to do isolated dates, let's say in the Southwest or the Northwest, or you know, when you get out there and you get on a plane, you're taking your guitars out and you're traveling long distances, it's really hard to make the whole picture, the ends meet economically. You know, it becomes almost an economic equation to try and make all of it work. So the Northeast has become a really kind of practical place for me to be touring right now, the most, for the most part. And we do, I do jump out to other areas sporadically, but most of these things are scattered through, that we're touring now are through, Connecticut, New Hampshire, Massachusetts, New York, Vermont, Maine, you know, in this part of the country. And, there's, you know, I get offers that come in from various places, and I would like to be doing some things in places that I used to do a lot of work in Colorado and California and parts of the South and the Southwest, but it becomes harder and harder to do that. And I can't tell you how difficult it is these days. I travel two guitars, and Jim travels with two guitars. And when you try and get your gear through an airport and get your guitars on planes these days and get everything there in one piece with your equipment, it's no easy task. You know, it's like it requires a little bit of work.
0: Right. Absolutely. Absolutely. Yeah. It, you know, gas is pretty expensive too. And that's another, that's another issue. And yeah, touring has become a lot. A lot of artists have complained that touring, over the past few years, even before, you know, this current spike in gas prices, of course, it's become really cost prohibitive. It's very, very difficult now.
1: Yeah. And also, you know, and the kind of the catch 22 of that is that, you know, a lot of, artists coming up, younger artists think, you know, that kind of to kind of planting their persona on the internet and trying to establish themselves through that medium, that alone is going to kind of give them, you know, put them on the map. And it's just not so, you know, in order to really, you know, earn a following that has a roots, you know, you really kind of have to go out and hit the road in earnest. And very, you know, like for protracted periods of time.

0: at the Rex Theater on June 5th at 7:30. And there's no opener for this, correct, John? It's just you guys?
1: I don't think so. If okay. I remember correctly, last time we did not have an opener, so I think it'll just be us. I think that's correct.
0: How long do you play for? Is it a couple of hours? Or?
1: Yeah.
0: Yeah.
1: Yeah, like, you know, usually we do 90 or, you know, or, you know, or longer. So, you know, like, or an hour, you two couple hours. It depends, you know, it really, it moves. It ebbs and flows. You know, it depends on what people, you know, it really depends on the room and what's going on. But yeah, something, you know. So usually we do one long set that goes on for a bit of time, yeah.
0: Oh, that's great. That can be an advantage with not having an opener, too. It tends to give you more time and flexibility with that. So that's really good. So yeah, I encourage people, they can go to... if you go to the Rex... Oh, sorry, go ahead, John.
1: No, the Rex, yeah, Rex, which is a really nice room. And the people who run it, it's a really good crew.
0: Yep, absolutely. And, of course, all your tour dates are up at pousset-dart.com. So I encourage people to check that out, too, because obviously... June 5th. Well, actually, it's not that far away, a couple weeks, but...
1: No, it's coming up, and we're playing tonight at Arlo Guthrie's place, at the Guthrie Center in Great Barrington, Mass.
0: Oh, no kidding.
1: So we're jumping all over the place. Yeah, I used to do a lot of work with Arlo, and I love Arlo.
0: Oh, wow.
1: I don't know if he'll be there tonight, but he has a wonderful church called the Guthrie Center.
0: Okay.
1: We're playing there tonight.
0: Oh, very cool. I'm glad you mentioned that. Excellent, excellent. So that's tonight in Great Barrington? Is that what it's called?
1: Great Barrington, Mass. Yeah, we're doing that tonight. Yep.
0: Very good, very good. Excellent. Well, John... I appreciate you being here with us again. We'll have to make sure we don't let quite so much time go by before we talk to you next, because you're always creating and releasing new music. So even if you don't have a show in the area, you know, whenever you have a new single or anything, that's a great excuse to have you on, because we always really enjoy talking with you. But I'm glad you're able to be here with us today. And again, I will remind people, June 5th at the Rex Theater at 7:30, the John Pousset Dart Duo. And at the conclusion of our conversation, I am going to play, I'll play it all the way through this time, Better Every Day, but I really love this song. Can you, before we do that, before we let you go, can you tell me anything about the inspiration for this song? Because I really like this a lot.
1: I'm glad you like that, because I do too. You know, I wrote that with Gary Nicholson, and Gary Nicholson, people need to like really explore more of him. He's just a treasure, and he's from Texas, and he's written so many great hits for Bonnie Raitt, Vince Gill, Patti Loveless, B.B. King, Dr. John. I mean, he's had just this. He's just an amazing laundry list of absolutely incredible songs he's written, and he's just a wonderful musician. And I loved writing with Gary. After we wrote the song with him, he agreed that we'd produce it at his place. And so I did it at his studio in Nashville. And as I mentioned, Reese Winans, who is from Stevie Ray's band Double Trouble, is just an amazing keyboard player. And Tom Hanbridge, who has been doing Buddy Guy, he produced all Buddy Guy stuff now, and is on drums. And Pat McLaughlin is an amazing guitar player. And Jonell Mosser, who's just an astoundingly great singer from that. She's one of my favorite singers. Mm. So it was like a really great section, and Gary was part of that. And so, you know, I urge anybody to look up Gary Nicholson, because, boy, he's just got a... Just so much good music. He's been behind for years and years and years and years. So he's a real treasure.
0: Okay. Okay. Yeah. I mean, it shows in the results. This is just a wonderful song. So we will we'll let you go, my friend. John Pousset Dart again, June 5th at the Rex Theater, the John Pousset Dart Duo. Hopefully we'll talk to you again soon. And again, thank you for joining us today. This has been wonderful, as always.
1: Matt, it's always great to talk to you, and thank you for having me. I really appreciate it.
0: You got it. Anytime. All right. Thanks, John. Take care.
1: Okay. Have a good weekend.
0: You too. Bye-bye. All right. That is the great John Pousset Dart, and here it is. This is called Better Every Day.

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0: If that doesn't get you moving, check your pulse. You might be dead. That is called Thrash King. That's a radio edit, of course, from Frequency Overload from New York. Some real New Yorkers here. And let's get, let's see. I think we have Tom Bush on the phone with us. Tom, are you there?
1: I am. We got the whole band here.
0: Oh, you got you got the whole band. Welcome, guys. Oh, I'm really excited to talk to you.
1: Whoa.
0: All right. Everybody, in as orderly a fashion as you can, please tell us who you are and what you do in the band. Go ahead and introduce yourselves.
1: Kevin Daly, drums.
0: Welcome.
2: Steve Little, play bass.
0: Hello?
2: Steve Little, play bass.
0: Yes. Excellent. Me too.
3: I am Corey Schaefer. I play lead guitar and rhythm guitar.
0: Hi, Corey. Okay.
3: How you doing?
4: And I am Mr. Bush, vocals.
0: All right, Mr. Bush. Hey, man, you guys, is that everybody? It's the four of you?
4: Yep.
0: Okay. Yeah, you guys are very, very, well, high energy, obviously. But yeah, like I said, I mean, that really gets the blood pumping. And you guys are from Long Island, is that correct?
4: That's right. Yep.
0: What is the scene like there? I mean, is there a lot of hardcore bands there, you know, classic thrash and that kind of stuff? Or are you guys kind of, I don't know the lay of the land there exactly. I mean, obviously you're in New York, but there's a lot of different kinds of music there. But what you guys are doing, are there a lot of bands kind of doing something similar, or are you guys sort of on your own in that sense?
4: We're kind of on our own in the particular style that we play in.
0: Yeah.
4: But there is a lot of new metal, death metal, some hardcore, and crossover bands still around. And we all play together. We're all friends, basically.
0: Yeah. Well, that's good.
2: There's a big local scene. The only downside is there's not many good local venues to get ourselves out there on.
1: Right.
0: Yeah, that can be a challenge anywhere, you know, especially with what you guys are doing, because it's not like, you know, like if you're playing acoustic guitars, you know, you can do coffee houses and stuff like that. But what you guys are doing, obviously you need a stage where you can really, I would imagine, you know, you get mosh pits going and all of that. So you need places that can really kind of contain what you're doing. Have you guys, has Frequency Overload been around for a while? Have you guys been at this a while, or how long has the band existed?
4: About 4.5 years.
0: Oh, so not that long. Okay.
4: Yeah, it feels like it's only been, you know, a year.
0: Yeah.
4: We got a lot done in 4 years, though.
0: Yeah, that's excellent. That's excellent. So tell me about Thrash King. Love that song. I did make a radio edit of it for our purposes here today. I love that track. You know, it's the kind of thing, if you're listening to it in the car, you're going to end up getting pulled over for speeding. But tell me about Thrash King and the inspiration behind that.
2: Yeah, maybe kind of like the road rage song.
0: Exactly.
4: Well, the way that most of our songs come to life is the guys write it and then present it to me, and basically the song dictates to me. I'm more like a conduit when I write the lyrics. Like, the song tells me what it is.
0: Yeah.
4: And for whatever reason, when I heard that, it hit me like the good old, you know, no fluff, toxic waltz, Portnoy Mosh, you know, Into the Pit by Testament, like a regular song, not trying to make any messaging to anybody, but
0: yeah,
4: slam for slam's sake, you know?
0: Yep. I'd say it accomplishes that, certainly. That must be a crowd favorite, right? Do you guys play out a lot? Are you playing a lot of shows?
4: We kind of took a little bit of a hiatus to record the second album.
0: Yeah.
4: So we played, I guess it was a month ago, Spring Slaughter 2.
0: Okay.
4: We played, it's at a place called Shakers over in Oakdale by us. We're playing, what is it, 2 weeks from today? Yeah, we're playing 2 weeks from today at a record store.
0: Okay.
4: Called Record Stop. Yeah, we're
0: nice.
4: Playing at a record store. I talked to our video guy this morning. He might be down there and do a live stream on our Facebook page. We're trying to figure that out.
0: Yeah.
4: And then we have another gig booked for October 23rd, which is at one of the biggest stages around here called Stereo Garden.
0: Okay.
4: And that's with some other bigger bands, including a band called Annika that's kind of making a name for themselves in the city.
0: Okay. Excellent. It's cool that you're going to play a record store. I mean, are there a lot of those there still? Or because I know, you know, here in New Hampshire, this is surprising. You'd be surprised at how many there still are.
4: Yeah, we have a couple of pretty good ones on Long Island. This one actually is a new location. It's in Patchogue, but
0: nice.
4: When it was in a place called Ronkonkoma, we're talking about the 80s. I bought my first Mayhem album there.
0: Oh,
4: I got
0: wow.
4: my first Slayer album there. The name Record Stop has been around forever. And when the two owners, Bruce and his partner, sold out, somebody bought the name. You know, they bought the name as a franchise and moved it to Patchogue.
0: Oh, wow.
5: Yeah, most of my collection is from that store.
0: Oh, no kidding. Oh, that's so cool.
4: Yeah, the place was awesome back in the day. Bootlegs.
0: Yep.
4: You know, live Slayer albums that someone like recorded on a handheld radio and then put onto a record, you know, like an LP.
0: Yeah.
4: It was crazy stuff they had there.
5: Yeah, this is Corey. I also like the fact that the vinyl is starting to come back a little bit. I mean, my son were buying some vinyls and we play them. That's pretty cool. I like doing that, you know?
0: Yeah. Oh, yeah. Well, vinyl. I never really went away, but I think it was either 2024 or 2023 was like the first year since the inception of CDs that vinyl actually outsold CDs. More people were buying vinyl than CDs.
5: Yeah. And it's fun.
0: Nothing sounds better than vinyl, you know, the warmth of it and everything. It. Yeah. Yeah.
5: Yeah. It's great.
4: Not only that, it's a process. It's a chance to unplug, put it on. You're going to listen to the whole side now,
0: right?
4: You know, and then flip it. It takes away that digital, you know, I need immediate satisfaction and on to the next. It takes that away, which is great.
5: And you can also look at the artwork and read the lyrics again and all that other stuff. So that's kind of cool too.
0: Oh yeah. Yeah. That's one of the great things about physical media is, you know, when I was a kid, you know, I'm sure you guys were the same way. I mean, I loved just looking at, if I was really into an artist, I would buy everything that they put out, and I would look at even just like stuff like, you know, who their management company was, and you know, just any little teeny tiny speck of information I could find within the liner notes of the album or the cassette or the CD or whatever it was. I was that's how obsessive I could be with that stuff, and it's good that it's never gone away. You know, it's still, even CDs, I would say, you know, 5 or 6 years ago, a lot of the guests that I would interview, they were like, CDs, no, that's a dead medium. And now everybody's putting out CDs, and a lot of artists, you know, major label artists, of course, always release on vinyl. But even a lot of independent artists now, you know, it's expensive, but they're putting out vinyl. It's really amazing.
2: Yeah. Well, I still think that there's a lot of people out there now that really want to have that physical piece of, you know, music in their hand that they can take with them everywhere instead of, you know, just this digital copy.
0: Yeah. Right. Oh, 100%. Absolutely.
4: Well, we managed to find a really cool company. So we have our first album, Fate Anthropic, on vinyl at a place called Elastic Stage.
0: Okay.
4: So if you go on our website, frequencyoverload.com, you go down, you'll see off-site merchandise. And then merchandise directly from us.
0: Okay.
4: But you can link to Elastic Stage, and they will make one off. You got to wait a few weeks.
0: Oh, my God.
4: It doesn't cost us. We don't got to lay it all out. So you order it, and it comes from in Royal Mail from England in a few weeks, and you get a copy of our album.
0: Oh, that's really cool. I love that.
4: Yeah. And then for us, because, you know, we have the account, I can get 4 or 5 at a discounted price for the merch table.
0: Yeah. Oh, that's
4: it's great. Great idea.
0: That is a great concept. I'm looking at the website too, by the way. The website's really cool. I'm a website nerd. This is a very cool site. And I love the video. Can you tell me about, we didn't talk about this yet, the video for Thrash King, circling back to Thrash King, because I'm looking at it now. And you know what's interesting about this? It reminds me of something. I was having a conversation with someone about this recently, how when I was a kid, you know, you'd see these videos on MTV, and sometimes artists who are like really super famous, they would have these videos that look like they cost millions of dollars, you know, to make. But now with the technology that we have, because I'm looking at the video for Thrash King, and this would have been very expensive to do back in the day, but this looks like, I mean, tell me about this video, the making of it.
4: So we're on Soday Records from Canada.
0: Yep, love them.
4: And so Sam said, listen, we're going to do the release, this and that. You really should have something visual for YouTube. We could get like an AI video done quick and release it at the same time. So we're going to cross-reference the lyrics with, give me a couple of sentences, a couple of ideas what the song is about. And I said, all right, well, there's the people that are upset. They're doing their day job, you know, like the rest of us. They're in the mud.
0: Yep.
4: And then they go out to a frequency overload show, and they're happy, and they're in the pit, and they're losing, you know, that they're losing their inhibitions, and they're having a good time.
0: Yep.
4: And about 2 hours later, really, like, by the next morning, there's the video done.
0: Yeah.
6: The glory.
4: And the cost of it was $75.
0: Oh, my God. That's incredible. Wow. It would
5: have been $7,500 back then.
0: Yeah. That's amazing.
4: Right, add zeros to that a few years ago.
0: Right. Oh, yeah.
7: I think it's cool when the guys turn into, like, warriors, when the guy comes up with a sword and he's like a superhero, yeah. You know?
4: Right, because the lyrics say raise your sword. So whatever program they use for that and translate the lyrics.
5: It's amazing what they can do.
0: Yeah, it's really cool because I'm looking at it now, and it's like, you know, the people in the video who are in the pit, like, you don't they don't look like people that you would expect to see in the pit. so it's cool. So the whole concept is cool. You know, they're just regular people who they go to this show, and they've even got Thrash King on the back of their phones. Oh, that's really cool. Yeah, the video's awesome. I love this. Absolutely love this.
2: It kind of shows, you know, like everyday people that you wouldn't think would be friends in their regular everyday life, but then once they get together and come to a frequency overload show, we're all friends and we're all in a pit and we're all there for one thing that we love.
0: Yeah.
5: Right. Unity.
0: Yeah. I love it. I love it. I love that whole concept. That's amazing. So the first album, so Thrash King is on the first album, correct?
4: It is not. The Thrash King is the first release of what's going to be the second album.
0: Oh, so, gotcha. You know, okay.
4: Yeah, what we did was we went in and we recorded 10 more songs.
0: Okay.
4: Thrash King being the first one of those. We mixed all the drums and bass to completion. And now, as we can, we go back guitars, vocals. Our recording engineer is Joey Z from Life of Agony.
0: Oh, no kidding. So, nice.
4: Yeah, so if you look at his schedule, he was on the tour with Keith Caputo playing bass for 2 months. Then they're going back in August to play, I guess, Wacken and the rest of that. So we got to kind of jump to Joey's studio and then back again as much as we can.
0: Yeah, yeah, yeah. So that's a process. He's obviously a very busy guy. We also have Love and Bullets. Is that also going to be on the new album?
4: That's on the first album.
0: That's on the first album. Okay, because that's song.
4: That's on Fate Anthropic, yeah.
0: Gotcha. Yeah, because that's a great track, too. We're actually going to play that in a few minutes at the end of our conversation. I made a radio edit for that, too, and that's another really great track. Is the process for recording the new album, has it been much different than doing the first one?
4: It has been. The first one, we intended on doing a 3-song demo.
0: Okay.
4: And we went through a marketing agency and we came to him and said, look, we have this 3-song demo. And he's like, great. A lot of our college stations are still album format.
0: Yep.
4: You need a full album.
0: Yep.
4: So you got about 5 songs on there that we did at a studio, and the other ones we did at Corey's house on Reaper, and then had Joey mix it and master it as best that he could to get it to the level of the other songs.
0: Okay.
4: So you'll see that on the liner notes. But yeah, it was a real process to get a full album together after we went there so proud of ourselves for getting 3 done. So
0: right.
4: This time, we rented Voodoo Studios in Port Jeff for 2 full days.
0: Oh, no
4: kidding.
0: Spent
4: the whole weekend there.
0: Yeah.
4: You know?
0: Yeah. That's intense, trying to get all that done in one weekend, though. That's,
4: yep.
0: I mean, what was that? I mean, was that challenging or did it flow pretty well? Or
7: this is Kevin, the drummer. And yeah, it was challenging.
0: Yeah. No doubt.
7: No question. But we got it done, and everybody was real cool, you know, try to keep it light and,
0: yep.
7: You know, joking around. And, you know, we got it done. The first day, we were thinking we were going to get like 5 or 6 done, and we only got like 2 done.
5: Yeah.
7: So the next day, I came in with a great attitude, and just went in and we just crushed it. We crushed the rest of them.
0: Yeah.
2: Definitely a challenging process, but we also had a great fun time doing it too, because Joey's just a great engineer to work with, and he makes the process just smooth and really, really fun to
5: do. He motivates
2: really, really fun to do.
5: He motivates us big time.
0: Yeah, excellent. Excellent. Do you have a title?
7: Another thing that he did that adds that thickness and warmth to it is they ran the digital signals from the drums and the two direct bass ends through the old tape reel-to-reel machine.
0: Really?
7: Of course, not using the tape. Just running the signals through those old handmade capacitors and the wound ceramics and all of that.
0: Yeah.
7: Then into Pro Tools.
0: Really?
7: Yeah.
0: Oh, that's interesting.
7: And then it's Kevin again. Whenever I would get a little stressed, I'd look up into the recording booth, and Tom, our singer, was dancing with a life-size skeleton, joking around, you know?
0: Yeah.
7: So, I get right back at it.
0: Yeah, yeah.
7: It's all good. It's exciting, and I think the songs are sounding great. We look forward to getting some more out there, you know?
0: Excellent, yeah. Do you have a title for the album?
7: Most likely, it's going to be one of two. Relapse into Rage.
0: Okay.
7: Or This Metal Life.
0: Okay.
7: We're going to flip a coin on that one.
0: Yeah, yeah. Yeah, those are both good. I like Relapse into Rage, though. That one kind of has something a little provocative about it, which I like. But do you have any kind of an ETA on the new album? Or I know you don't want to put a hard date on it, but
7: I'm definitely by the end of the year. I mean, I'm going back to do vocal tracks on one, possibly two tomorrow. So,
0: okay.
7: So we'll have at least the next one done vocally, and he'll be able to mix and master it after tomorrow.
0: Oh, excellent. Okay. All right. That's good. That's great. And then do you intend to keep releasing singles until, you know, like when you, the next one is ready? I mean, are you going to, or are you going to hold out for the album at this point?
7: No. According to our label and everybody else, really, they want this constant gratification. They want singles, singles, singles. And then what we're going to do is we're going to do the singles, then put it all together and offer it as a full download, full CD, full LP on vinyl at the end of the year.
0: Okay. Oh, very good. Very good. Yeah, Soday Records, they're sending us a lot of like really good artists. That's how we met you guys. And that's quite a label. They've got some real talent there. So it's great that you're working. How did you come to work with them? How did that come about?
7: You don't even know. Corey doesn't even know. All right. So
5: it happened.
7: We have a local school teacher on Long Island,
0: okay,
7: and he has a streaming station called LINL, Long Island Nightlight.
0: Okay.
7: They started sending stuff to him, and he contacted me and said, hey, some of this stuff is going to go on that Hammer and Anvil Metal show that we were talking about that we kind of made up around Frequency Overload at the time.
0: Oh.
7: So I was like, oh, that's crazy. That's cool. So then I started listening to some of their stuff, and I said, holy crap, I got to send this guy an email. And I said, listen, we'd love to have representation, and would you listen to our stuff and give us an idea? And that's how it happened.
0: Oh, well, very cool. Well, yeah, I mean, like I said, they clearly know what they're doing, and they're doing right by you guys, and that's wonderful. So what's kind of the next, do you guys have any, are you playing any shows this weekend, or when's your next show?
7: Not this weekend. It's
5: 2 weekends.
7: Two weekends. So June 6th, Saturday, Patchogue, New York. The doors open at 6:30. It's at a record store called Record Stop.
0: Okay.
7: And we're playing with a couple of other bands, including our close and dear friends in Idiot Box. And we're looking to have a good time. It's a free show, all ages.
0: Oh, very good. That's outstanding. There aren't that many opportunities, at least around here. I don't know what it's like there for even all ages shows anymore. I mean, what's it like there? I mean, obviously, because you want to get in front of a young crowd, right? When you can, you want to get those young fans, because they're the ones who, you know, they're going to be sticking with you for a long time if you can get them to see you live. I mean, are there a lot of opportunities to do all ages shows there?
7: There isn't a whole lot of opportunities, but
4: Kevin and Steve came up with this great idea that we used last year, which we started booking our own shows. So we did an all ages, what we call Pappy Palooza at a brewery in Riverhead.
0: Yeah.
4: So each year we do this Pappy Palooza. The first one was on my driveway, and we ended up going to a brewery and they serve food there, et cetera. So it was all ages and it turned out to be a fabulous time.
0: Oh, that's excellent. Very good.
7: Yeah, we packed the house. The fire marshal came, actually.
4: Yeah, it was packed.
0: Did the fire marshal give you a hard time, or what was the result of that?
4: he said, "Listen, guys, there's not enough exits.
0: Oh,
4: you got to do this. You got to do it upstairs."
0: Oh,
4: so we broke down, sent everybody upstairs, and did like a Chinese fire drill with all the equipment running up and down, and set up in the vat room, facing out into the restaurant.
0: Okay.
4: It was out of control.
0: Wow.
2: but it went off like it was meant to be, and we finished that day out strong, and it was great.
0: Yeah.
7: And Poppy Palooza is gaining traction. Like, it's becoming like a Long Island music festival that people are looking forward to, and bands want to get on the bill and play with us.
5: Yep.
0: Yeah.
7: And it's really fun. It's really cool.
0: Oh, that's excellent. You guys, are all four of you, you all New Yorkers, like, y'all grew up there?
2: Born and raised.
4: Yep.
0: Yeah. Yeah. That's a great place to be for a musician, that's for sure.
2: Oh, yeah.
4: Yeah. We're right on the island.
0: Oh, that's excellent. Yeah. Good, good. Well, guys. Oh, go ahead.
7: I was from Nassau. I'm Kevin the drummer. I was from Nassau County.
0: Okay.
7: I don't know if you know Long Island. These guys are in Suffolk County. So this was like the country to me when I grew up, but I moved out to Suffolk, and I met Corey, and we started this band, and it's been kicking ass for the last 4 years, 4.5 years.
0: Oh, that's great. Well, I look forward to seeing what you guys do and to hearing what you guys do next, and when the album comes out and everything. And we'll definitely have to have you back on, you know, as soon as you got something new. We will have you back on, absolutely. And where's the best place to go online for everybody to keep up with what you guys are doing, what Frequency Overload is up to?
4: Definitely frequencyoverload.com, because you can link out to all the socials and everything from there. But that's the basis. And if you go on there, you can join the mailing list. And I always send out email blasts to let everybody know what we're up to, what we're doing. There's a blog page. And we started adding what the new songs are about one at a time.
0: Oh, interesting.
4: So you'll be able to, you know, get an idea of what's coming next, in other words.
0: That's a cool idea. I've never really seen anyone do that. Oh, okay. Yeah, I'm looking at this. I'm looking at the blog page now. Yeah, so you got, you know, Buoyancy Turn. Okay, I see. Yep, that's a cool concept. I like that. That's a really good idea. That's a really good idea. And the web... And like I said,
2: getting ourselves out there to just try to really, you know, engage with the crowd and the public and just get the word out.
0: Right, right. Absolutely. Well, in a moment, we're going to play the track Love and Bullets, of course, from the first album. But I want to thank you guys, all four of you, for being here today. Corey, Kevin, Steve, Mr. Bush. Thank you all. And like I said, as soon as I listened to you guys, I became an instant fan. I love this stuff. And of course, the track that we're going to play, Love and Bullets, as you said, that's from the first album, Fate Anthropic. And can't wait to hear what's next. But we'll let you go and we'll hit that track. But guys, Frequency Overload, thank you guys so much for being here today. This has been wonderful.
4: Thanks for having us, man.
2: Really appreciate it.
0: Absolutely. We'll do it again in the future. All right. Take care, guys.
2: Bye-bye.
0: All right. All four members of Frequency Overload. And let's give this a spin. This is called Love and Bullets. This is from the first album, Fate Anthropic, from Frequency Overload.

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That is Frequency Overload. Like I said, that'll get the blood pumping. Love it. And those guys were a lot of fun to talk to. FrequencyOverload.com is the website. Check out what they're doing. That is from their first album, Fate Anthropic. And of course, earlier, we played the brand new track, Thrash King. And you'll be hearing that again. We'll put that in rotation on the show. I've been sent something. So this is, we've played this artist before. I'm going to kind of sneak in something here. I cannot reveal the true identity of this person, but they are called Hurricane. And check this out. Here's a new song from Hurricane.

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You heard it here first on WMNH 95.3 FM and Matt Connerton Unleashed. It is the second single from White Ash coming out May 27. This is called Blue Skies.

You heard it here first. That is the world radio premiere of the new single from White Ash. That is called Blue Skies, and White Ash will be on the show talking about that in the near future. I think they've been on with us before. It kind of becomes a blur, but I love that song. That is really, really good. And before that, we also heard the world radio premiere of the new single from Replaced by Robots. The song is also called Replaced by Robots, but then in parentheses, theme from Zero Joy Zero. So that's also, I love them. They're one of my favorite bands out of the Boston area. We love Replaced by Robots. Great, great stuff. This is Matt Connerton Unleashed, and we are live from the studios of WMNH 95.3 FM in glorious Manchester, New Hampshire. 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And we're going to be putting some articles on there, too. You'll see. We'll promote that as we go, as we upload new things to the site. But there is much going on, and we will have much content for you all to consume if you are a fan of the show. Today is, of course, for those of you listening live, it is Saturday, May 23rd, 2026, of course. And we wish a safe and happy Memorial Day weekend to everybody. As, you know, of course, we remember our fallen veterans on Memorial Day, and Memorial Day also the unofficial start of summer. So I love summer's my favorite time of year, obviously. I love this weather. Finally, we went through a rough winter here. I mean, you know, we didn't get that much snow in the grand scheme of things, although we got that one storm that was really big, but it was a very, very cold winter here in the Northeast. So really looking forward to summer, and I love that we're finally getting some hot weather. And for those of you who don't know, I'll just tell you, I'm strange. I'm one of those people who not only do I not mind the heat, I actually enjoy the heat. When it's 90 degrees out, I like that. I know, I'm strange. Don't get me wrong, I don't like the humidity. A dry heat's always better, but even when it's humid, I can handle it. So I was telling someone the other day that I said, don't get me wrong, if I'm out in the heat for an extended period of time, to walk into an air-conditioned room does feel really good. However, if I'm in an air-conditioned room for more than a couple of hours, to walk out of that and back into the heat also feels really good to me. It feels like a warm hug. Because after a while, I don't want to be in an air-conditioned room. I actually want to experience the heat. Again, I'm very strange. But that's me. I'm impervious to heat. What can I say? We've got a little bit of time left in today's show. I want to hit some music news. We did some earlier in the show. A couple of things. We'll see how much of this we get to. We love music industry news on the show. This is from digitalmusicnews.com, one of my favorite websites for music industry news. And, you know, someone even commented to me about it recently. You know, you guys, you beat up Live Nation and Ticketmaster quite a bit on the show. Well, they are giants, or they are a giant, because it really is all one company. It is a monopoly. They can take it. They can take us throwing shots at them. But there is now they are being threatened with being forced to break up. Dozens of state attorneys general around the country are now demanding that Live Nation and Ticketmaster, that this merger, when did they merge? I mean, it had to be at least a decade ago, right? That this merger be undone after all this time, and that they be split up because they are simply too powerful, too much of a monopoly. And I'll tell you, a lot of people in the music industry would really applaud that, would love to see Live Nation and Ticketmaster finally being separated. But this is the article from digitalmusicnews.com. Live Nation and Ticketmaster must be separated, say dozens of U.S. state AGs demand in stepped-up court filings. So this is what's happening. A group of state attorneys general, and by the way, it is the plural, and I'm glad they got it right in the article, because I hear a lot of people get this wrong. I even hear journalists who should know better get this wrong. The plural of attorney general is not attorney generals. I hear people get that wrong all the time. The plural of attorney general is attorneys general. They're not generals, so it's not attorney generals. They don't serve in the military. They are attorneys, and general as in a general attorney serving the, you know, representing the community that for whom they've been elected to represent, whether it be a state attorney general or the United States attorney general. They are attorneys general.
That is the plural. I'm very much a stickler for that kind of thing. I cringe every time I hear, you know, some politician will say attorney generals. It's like, no, that's wrong and you sound dumb. Okay, anyway, sorry, I'm very judgmental when it comes to that. On Thursday, May 21st, the coalition of over 30 state attorneys general that sued Live Nation and Ticketmaster in a trial that found the live events giant to be in violation of antitrust law has demanded that Live Nation sell Ticketmaster. The states laid out their proposal in a much-anticipated legal brief, asserting that the only way to fix the live music business is to force the companies to split. It says here, okay, the states wrote in their filing, quote, "An order requiring Live Nation to divest Ticketmaster such that is capable of restoring competition for primary ticketing contracts with major concert venues. Plaintiffs are evaluating the scope of assets, contracts, personnel, and systems that would be necessary for a standalone Ticketmaster to effectively compete in the market for primary ticketing services to major concert venues," unquote. The states are also requesting that Live Nation be forced to divest a sufficient number of amphitheaters and face restrictions on acquiring new ones. Further, they demand monetary damages for, quote, "overcharges on ticketing fees paid by residents of the plaintiff states," unquote, as well as the handover of, quote, "ill-gotten profits derived from ticketing fees during the time of the unlawful monopoly," unquote. Live Nation, for their part, will be filing formal motions in opposition in the coming weeks. The company is likely to argue that the case can be resolved simply by changes to its business practices, which were previously agreed upon with the Department of Justice, such as limiting its use of exclusive contracts. Dozens of states and the DOJ sued Live Nation in 2024, alleging that the company, which acquired Ticketmaster in an approved merger in 2010. Okay, so even longer than I thought. I said, what, 10 years ago? They actually merged back in 2010, so 16 years ago, that this had grown into a monopoly that has dominated the live music industry for years, to put it mildly. But just a week after the case went to trial, the DOJ agreed to a sweetheart deal, blindsiding the court. However, the states deemed the deal insufficient and not in the public interest and pushed ahead with the trial, asserting that the breakup of the two companies was the best path forward. On April 15, the jury found that Live Nation and Ticketmaster had operated a monopoly, dominating the market for ticketing services and the use of amphitheaters, and illegally tying the use of its venues to its promotion services. So, and again, we've talked about that on the show. That's the end of that article, but we've talked about that last part on the show. You know, when you try to induce someone into doing a particular type of business with you, or maybe they're already doing that business with you, but you're trying to get them to shut up and stop complaining about it, you might say, well, you know, if you cease to do business with us in this modality, we might also stop doing business with you in this other thing. You know, so if you're a company that maybe you own multiple venues and you want to sever your relationship with Ticketmaster in terms of servicing a particular venue, well, they might say, okay, well, then we're also going to service our relationship with you with these other venues that you definitely need us for. Is that illegal? Is that a predatory business practice? Or is that just playing hardball? Is that just being tough? Now, I don't know where the line is. We've talked about that on the show before, but the state attorneys general, they seem to have an idea of where the line is, and they're now aggressively once again going after Live Nation and Ticketmaster. I don't know if these dozens of U.S. Filings, U.S. state filings, I don't know if these are going to amount to anything in the end. I don't know. It's not the federal government this time going after them in this instance, although the federal government does go after Live Nation for other things. The DOJ has sued Live Nation. Government does go after Live Nation for other things. The DOJ has sued Live Nation more than once. This is individual state AGs

line ticket scalping ban, the most aggressive ticket resale law in North America. Ontario's ban on resale for profit is now the most aggressive ticket resale law on the continent, overtaking Maine's 10% resale price cap that passed in June 2025. The Canadian province now joins Ireland, Denmark, Italy, and France in banning ticket resale for profit, while the UK and select states in the US only have proposed caps. The Ontario government has successfully enacted a ban on ticket resale above the original face value, just 2 months after Ontario Premier Doug Ford announced the reform. The government has begun enforcement ahead of the 2026 FIFA World Cup, which starts on June 12 in Ontario. So if it wasn't for the FIFA World Cup, I wonder if any of this would even be on the radar of any of these people. Remember Doug Ford's brother? Was it Tom Ford? He was a interesting person. The reform passed as part of the Ontario government's latest budget bill, which received royal assent on April 24. Schedule 16 of the bill amends the Ticket Sales Act of 2017 to require that, quote, a ticket may only be made available for sale on the secondary market for an amount that exceeds the total price paid when the ticket was purchased from the primary seller, plus any applicable fees, service charges, and taxes charged by the secondary seller or operator of a secondary ticketing platform, unquote. That's a lot of words, but it sounds like they want to put a cap on what you can resell a ticket for. So you can't buy a ticket for $10 and then turn around and resell it for $20. It says here, the significant amendment to the Ticket Sales Act comes 7 years after a failed reform bill, which proposed capping resale price at 50% above face value. The Ontario government has taken swift action to ensure that ticketing platforms comply with the new regulation, including sending notices to vendors for upcoming inspections. So the article goes on from there, but Ontario is taking this pretty seriously. Again, I have to wonder if any of this would be on their radar were it not for the FIFA World Cup, because tickets to that, I assume, are very expensive. And they don't want the scalping going on. So we'll see. But that is up at digitalmusicnews.com if you want to read the entire article. It does get pretty deep into the weeds. But I think we're going to close out today's show. And again, thank you to everyone who joined us today on the show. Of course, we had Danny from The Velt. We had the guys from Frequency Overload. And, of course, John Pousset Dart, who's going to be playing right here in Manchester at the Rex Theater on June 5th. Show starts at 7:30. You can get tickets online. Always love talking with him. But and once again, I do want to thank, and I'll hold the shirt up for our online video viewing watchers and listeners, if you see the video on YouTube or Facebook or wherever. Our friend Grimrock, he sent us 2 shirts, one for Jenny and one for I, and also included a sticker. And Grimrock will be here with us live in studio next week. So he's in Pennsylvania, but he's on tour and he's coming our way. He will be here live in studio next week, May 30th, on the show. And he's going to be playing that night. Jenny and I will go see him at The Spot in Nashua, a great place. We've not actually been to The Spot. We've had Mike McDowell from The Spot on the show, but we have yet to attend his wonderful venue, which I see and hear nothing but great things about. And Grimrock is going to be there live that night, and we finally get to see him live. So we're really looking forward to that. So I think to close out today's show, we'll close out with another Grimrock song. We played Don'tcha earlier in the show. Maybe we'll play Angry. That's a good way to end the show. So if you miss any part of today's program, it'll be up in just a little bit at WMNHradio.org and at my website, MattConnerton.com. Also, MattConnertonUnleashed.com, our brand new website, which is going to be, we're going to be adding a lot more show-related content to that site as well. So please check that out. Also, if you don't know, I am a certified hypnotherapist. So if you need to quit smoking, lose weight, deal with phobias, et cetera, look me up. Again, you can do that right online, MattConnerton.com. You can book a free 15-minute consultation with me. I would love to talk with you, answer any questions that you have, and help you if you decide to hire me to do so. And I hope that you do. And we will close out today's show with the track Angry. Again, this is another great song from our friend Grimrock. He's got a real sort of old school lo-fi garage rock vibe to what he does, and we absolutely love it here. So, and he will be here with us live in studio
next week. Oh, this song is really short.

for it. You know what? I think I'll play Abyss instead. Angry is a good song, but it's only a minute and 25 seconds, and we have more time than that. Let's play Abyss. We'll go with this one. And then maybe we'll even sneak Angry in at the end if we have time, but this will be a good way to close out today's show. That's going to do it for us for now. I'll talk to you all a little bit later. Bye, everybody.

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3: It's you, the music in Stafford's world, where the memories never stop.

One of those songs you could certainly have been listening to in that hot summer of 1976, August 1976. It was the Extended Play EP from Brian Ferry, and from it, it was the Everly Brothers' The Price of Love. Sweltering hot in that summer of 1976. Welcome to 1976. Bebop Deluxe ships in the night there as well. 1976, the US Space Shuttle Enterprise makes its very first test flight, and the British pound falls below $2 to the pound for the very first time. And America has a brand new president as Jimmy Carter defeats Gerald Ford in the US presidential election in 1976. I'm Mark Stafford, and I'm your guide for the next 3 hours as we spotlight 1976, when music was changing and new wave and punk were here with bands like this.

0: Hi, welcome back to a brand new, hot off the press London weekend show. Since our last show in the summer, punk rock's really taken off, both in London and in New York. And although anyone thinks punk is that great a name for it, it seems to have stuck. Punk magazine comes out in New York, and Sniffing Glue is the punk paper here, despite its ill-advised title. So it has its own magazines, its own bands, its own devoted fans, and of course its own style of dress. Even the conventional music papers like Melody Maker and NME have written columns about the latest cult, and it's just popping up in the national press. But what's punk all about? We went to a gig by the Sex Pistols just off Leicester Square to see what a punk rock evening was like. Well, the first thing you notice is that punk rock fans look as devastating as their music sounds. Torn clothes are held together with safety pins. There's lots of black leather and bizarre hair. And the whole idea is to shock outsiders.
1: This is Stafford's World.

When we heard Stevie Wonder was coming out with a double album, we thought, will he manage to pack it with good stuff? But he certainly did. It was the Songs in the Key of Life album, double album, and from it that was I Wish. And before that, the Ramones and Blitzkrieg Bop. We were getting used to that, or struggling, some of us, to get used to it. I have to admit, I was a bit of an old-time rock guy. It took me a bit of time to take on board that this was the future, stuff like that. I did like the Ramones, though. Blitzkrieg Bop from those guys from 1976. 1976, inflation continues to be a problem around the world, with UK inflation hitting 16.5%. In South Africa, riots in Soweto in June marked the beginning of the end of apartheid, and supersonic transatlantic travel arrives as Concorde enters service and cuts transatlantic flying times to 3.5 hours back in 1976. If you switched your TV on and tuned to ITV, and we didn't have a lot of choice back then, if you tuned to ITV in the middle of the week, you would probably have caught a brand new TV series featuring the Little Ladies, an up-and-coming rock band, a story of their life. It was under the banner of the Rock Follies. The Little Ladies were Judy Covington, Rula Lenska, and Charlotte Cornwall.

That is extremely nice. That is extremely classy as well, isn't it? Barclay James Harvest, and from the October On album, one of the great albums of 1976, that was Rock and Roll Star. Before that, the Rock Follies. Do you remember them now? It was quite a quality production. It came out with a couple of series, the original series in 76, and then the Rock Follies of 77, which was the follow-up series, produced an album that went to number one, and it won three BAFTA awards. I quite liked it, actually. It was there and it was gone. It was a very short series in the early part of 1976, and from the album, the Rock Follies and Sugar Mountain. They had a number one with OK from that, and nobody remembers that at all. We're looking at 1976. I'm Mark Stafford. This is Stafford's World, and this one rocked in 76.

0: Those guys rocked in 1976, probably at their peak that year, Thin Lizzy and Jailbreak. 1976, British Prime Minister Harold Wilson resigns and is replaced by James Callaghan. And the 21st modern Olympic Games takes place in Montreal, Canada. A Romanian gymnast, Nadia Comăneci, is one of the stars, scoring the first ever perfect score in Olympic gymnastics. And in music, the seeds of the punk rock revolution begin with the releases from The Damned and The Sex Pistols, among others, back in 1976. But we still had some normal stuff as well. Covering the Beatles when we return, it's Steve Harley and Cockney Rebel.
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4: 1976.

0: It was a daring raid, even by Israeli standards. The commandos flew to their target, Entebbe Airport in Uganda, 2,300 miles away from home base. They freed over 100 hostages, killed their Palestinian or pro-Palestinian hijackers, and returned to Israel, which then claimed full official responsibility for the operation. Whatever other descriptions may yet be attached to this dramatic and successful mission, it really had a single overriding purpose, and that was obviously the rescue of more than 100 innocent people kidnapped by pro-Palestinian terrorists who wanted to exchange them for other terrorists held in the prisons of five different countries: Israel, West Germany, France, Kenya, and Switzerland. The Israelis broke with their own policy last week and agreed to bargain with the terrorists. But according to Israeli sources here, when it became clear that the terrorists would not bargain, but would continue to insist on their original ultimatum, the Israelis switched tactics. They alerted a special commando force to come up with military options for freeing the hostages. And they put one of those options into effect: a surprising post-midnight raid into the heart of Africa. It took 36 minutes from touchdown in Entebbe to take off. For the United States, it was a special kind of birthday present, a reminder that despite Watergate and Vietnam, free men can still act to protect their people and interests.
1: This is Stafford's World.

0: was just about the perfect pop single in 1976. Chris White's Spanish Wine and Steve Harley and Cockney Rebel covering a song from the Abbey Road album by the Beatles, Here Comes the Sun, in 1976. In 1976, The Who set the record for the loudest music concert of all time at the Charlton Football Stadium in London, and the CNN Tower in Toronto opens and becomes the tallest freestanding structure in the world. And if you went to the cinema, you would have been probably scared to death by this, The Omen.
1: For generations, the Thornes have been a family of tremendous wealth, position, and power. The perfect marriage of Ambassador Robert Thorne and his wife Catherine was fulfilled by the birth of their son, Damien. And then, when the child was 5 years old, something terrible happened. And then, it happened again. 20th Century Fox presents a film of psychological suspense about an occurrence of earth-shaking importance. Gregory Peck, Lee Remick, The Omen.
2: I was at the hospital, Mr. Thorne, the night your son was born. I saw its mother.
1: Who is he? What does he want? Where did he come from? And can he be stopped? Gregory Peck, Lee Remick, The Omen. If this is the truth, where does it end?
3: Retro. Go.
4: Guide, go.
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6: 1976.

She had a quirky voice, didn't she? And she was on our radios through a lot of 1976. Nusha Fox and her band Fox and Single Bed. And before that, some classic rock from the year. Jethro Tull's Too Old to Rock and Roll, Too Young Today, as we're checking out 1976. More to come as we enter the next couple of hours, and we'll be having a rock flashback into 1976, playing you some of the songs that were around throughout the month that we're looking at in 1976. Dipping a bit deeper for this one, a guy who went on to have some pretty big success in America. He was a British guy. He was Nick Gilder, who scored a number one in America with Hot Child in the City, and also did a superb song in later years, You Really Rock Me. But in 1976, he was fronting the band Sweeney Todd, a band that would later have Nick Gilder replaced by Bryan Adams, but Bryan Adams hadn't joined the band at this time. So in 1976, one of the biggest songs in Canada, probably number one for about 4 weeks in Canada in 1976, was Sweeney Todd and Roxy Roller.

Roxanne. Vocals courtesy of Nick Gilder, song that was covered in Britain by Susie Quattro in the following year, but in 76 it was massive in Canada. The original Sweeney Todd, Nick Gilder and the band Sweeney Todd and Roxy Roller. 1976, Spain's parliament creates a democracy after 37 years of dictatorship, and Israel launches a daring rescue at Entebbe Airport in Uganda to free passengers and crew held by pro-Palestinian hijackers. Also, 76, it was the year that Breaker 1-9 was a call around the world, spurred on by the C.W. McCall hit song Convoy. CB Radio Mania sweeps the world, the whole of the world. Took a few more years for Britain to take it up in a very big way, but in 76, CB Radio was massive in America particularly. Finishing off our first hour, look at the songs of 1976 before we focus on a year, a month from the year. It's Elvin Bishop, one-hit wonder in the end in Britain. He scraped into the top 40 with this. Elvin Bishop's Fooled Around and Fell in Love.

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8: It's the spotlight year on Stafford's World with Mark Stafford. Remember, 1976.
9: Let us jointly flip over the pages of the rock and roll history book and focus on December 1976 for the next couple of hours. I'm Mark Stafford. This is Stafford's World and a rock flashback. As always, we first of all start by focusing on the big songs in America, the ones that were on the way upwards in the Cashbox 100, first of all. Looking at this at 62, a guy wrote some good songs around that time. On and On was the song that took him into the American Top 20. This was good as well. 62 for Stephen.

They were coming off the back of those two big hits earlier in the year. Dreamboat Annie was the third of the singles from the album Dreamboat Annie. That was Heart, Anne and Nancy Wilson and the band. And it was Stephen Bishop and Save It for a Rainy Day. He was at 62. Dreamboat Annie was at number 61. It's December 1976. In South Africa, Winnie Mandela is released from prison following days of rioting in which 26 people are killed. And the Liberian registered tanker Argo Merchant runs aground near Nantucket Island, spilling millions of gallons of oil into the North Atlantic, December 1976. And heading upwards, we stop at number 45 for one of the standout tracks on Peter Frampton's Frampton Comes Alive album. It was chopped down from 10 minutes to 4 minutes for the single. Do You Feel Like We Do is at number 45.

December 1976, Bob Marley and his manager Don Taylor are shot in an assassination attempt in Kingston, Jamaica, and a 40-foot inflatable pink pig breaks loose over Battersea. The helium-filled prop for the front cover of the forthcoming Pink Floyd album Animals achieves an altitude of over 18,000 feet. Almost pigs in space, eh? December 1976, checking out the songs Bubbling Under in America. Peter Frampton's track, the single version from the Frampton Comes Alive album, chopped down to that size, Do You Feel Like We Do, at number 45. And to the 10, and Eric Clapton was at 10.

You're looking at America's big-selling rock singles. It's December 1976. Steve Miller Band at 9 and Rockin' Me. And it was Eric Clapton and Hello Old Friend was at 10. And this was a classic from Aerosmith at 8.

0: It was a ballad, but it gave Kiss one of their biggest songs in the 70s. Kiss and the ballad Beth at number 7 in America. And Aerosmith's Walk This Way before it became redone in the 80s. It sounded like that. Walk This Way by Aerosmith at 8. And in December 1976, after 17 years as Prime Minister, Fidel Castro is elected President of Cuba. And if you went to the cinema, you probably had a queue up to see this one. It was the new cinema sensation, starring Barbara Streisand and Kris Kristofferson. A Star Is Born.
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2: Turn it up. Mark Stafford is playing the memory.

On their way to becoming one of the best-selling bands of 1976, Boston were climbing the charts with More Than a Feeling. The album was doing very well as well. They were at five at six. It was the band Firefall. You Are the Woman, one of their string of hits in America. Never did anything in Britain. Very good band, though. December 1976, looking at some of the very big songs and counting down the big 10 in America. And Alice Cooper managed to make the ballads count in America, but never did anything in Britain with a ballad. One of his big ones was at four, I Never Cry.

It's you and me checking out December 1976, the music and the memories of that particular month. The British government announces the formation of a separate mini-parliament for both Wales and Scotland, and former Deep Purple guitarist Tommy Bolin is found dead of a drugs overdose in Miami, Florida, December 1976. Looking at the songs in America that were selling very nicely, thank you. Alice Cooper's I Never Cry was at 4, and the ELO and Living Thing doing very well at 3. This guy was the former lead singer of the band Guess Who. He was Monster in Canada, his homeland, and he did quite well with a couple of solo singles in America. Burton Cummings at 2 and Stand Tall

Very much underrated. He did have one of the great voices of rock in the 60s, the late 60s and the 70s. Burton Cummings and Stan Tall, former lead singer of the band The Guess Who. He was at two. And topping the pile was Rod Stewart.

0: Rod could do no wrong at all in 1976, number one in America. Tonight's the night, gonna be all right. Rod Stewart topping the charts there in America. I'm Mark Stafford. Welcome to the Rock Flashback. We are together for a couple of hours checking out the month of December 1976, from the singles in America to the albums in Britain, and checking out the album at 10 from Jackson Browne, the album The Pretender.
1: 1976.

December 1976, in the music world, the band performed their farewell concert at the Winterland in San Francisco. The show includes a star-studded guest list, including Neil Young, Joni Mitchell, Neil Diamond, Van Morrison, and of course Bob Dylan. The event is filmed by Martin Scorsese and becomes the legendary The Last Waltz film. December 1976. Did very well at the box offices when it came out, didn't it? And we're into the albums, the big-selling albums in Britain in December 1976. At 10, it was Jackson Browne from The Pretender and Here Come Those Tears Again. Rod was there again at 9 with the Atlantic Crossing album, and Peter Frampton's Frampton Comes Alive was at 8. George Harrison was doing very nicely. His 33 and a third album was there at 7, and we took the track True Love, old song from years gone by, at 7. Led Zeppelin were at 6 with The Song Remains the Same, and Joni Mitchell was at 5.

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Hello, everybody. You're listening to 95.3 WMNH, and this is Burnt Out with me, Shelby. Welcome. You just heard Pin by the Yeah Yeah Yeahs. Classic 2000s summer vibe, for me at least. How is everyone doing? Staying cool, I hope. Literally sweating my butt off all day. Got the fake Birks on, toenails painted. Going to have my nails painted ASAP because your girl finally got out of her big coffee job yesterday. Woo! Yay! Haven't been able to paint my nails for like 3.5 years, so I am so happy to be free from the shackles of big coffee. So, celebrating with not coffee, but a little bit of pink slush Alani Nu. She has 200 milligrams of caffeine, so we are feeling good. We are feeling quenched. Not a lot of water today, unfortunately, but I will get on that later. Oh my gosh, such a busy day. Running around like crazy, but I am so excited to play some summery songs for you today. A lot of 2000s and 90s vibes. Honestly, this playlist is kind of like a garbage can of like really like popular radio summer songs that I was just like, you know what? We're gonna sit back, enjoy the tunes, give everyone some, you know, like familiar, digestible pool hits, if that makes sense. Yeah, that's just the vibes today. We're kicking it. I am like already a million miles away because I am going to be traveling. Oh my God. For the next couple days, like going everywhere, going to Mass, going to Rhode Island, going to New York. Oh my gosh. Going to Tennessee. I haven't been to Tennessee, since COVID hit when I went to Nashville for like 2 days, and then literally COVID happened while I was there. And, I'm going to Knoxville though, not Nashville. But anyway, very excited to go to a new place, enjoy the start of the summer. Hopefully it is not this god-awfully hot because your girl is not doing great with the heat. I don't think anybody is, but all right. Get a popsicle, crack open a beer maybe. You'll recognize this one. Let's go, Sugar Ray.

That was The Game of Love by Santana featuring Michelle Branch. That's low-key like retail radio, but dang, it's good, okay? It's just so catchy. I love it. But next we're going to do another low-key retail radio song that is just too good not to do. Perfect summer vibe. Let's go.

Y'all recognize that one? That was Weezer with Undone, the sweater song from their 1994 debut from the Blue album. And that was actually their debut single, which I did not know. That's a pretty solid, actually really solid debut. Like, for some reason I thought it was Buddy Holly that was their debut, but that was their second single. And I think the music video for that blew up. Back in the day, Blue, like Blue album. That was good. I'm on a roll. So we're going to keep rolling with some 90s, of course. This one isn't like, I guess, certified summer, but it just feels summery to me. Let's go with Monkey Wrench.

That was so good, guys. What the heck? I haven't heard that song like in full in so long. That was Over My Head by The Fray. That was also their debut single. I don't know if it's as strong as the Sweater song in regards to Weezer's debut, but damn, that's a good song. So solid. Apparently they were nominated for like best, you know, group performance or duo performance, whatever, in 2007. And I don't even know what award show. I just read this online. But they lost to My Humps by Black Eyed Peas, which I thought was so funny and embarrassing, bro. Like, can you imagine that you're like 99% sure that your song is going to win because it's just like so good and everyone likes it, and then you hear that the Black Eyed Peas win for My Humps, bro? That's not even Black Eyed Peas' best song, okay? Like, that's literally a joke. Like, I would like get up and leave out of sheer embarrassment, even though, you know, that song goes, but it's like compared to Over My Head, one is definitely more, you know, artistically important, you know. I don't know. That's just so funny to me. Next, I'm going to do one that has a similar vibe. It was actually a one-hit wonder, I'm pretty sure. You'll recognize it.

All right, that was Dirty Little Secret by the All-American Rejects. What a throwback. Still hits. We need to hear from our pop girlies for a moment. They need to have their time to shine. We're going to go with a club classic, Hella Good by No Doubt.

That was Kylie Minogue, of course, with Can't Get You Out of My Head. Will not be able to get that song out of my head now that we played it. I also was just reading that apparently there's a really good cover of it by the Flaming Lips, which I was like, oh, they know ball. Okay. So I will be listening to that ASAP and let you know how it is. Man, it's low-key getting hot in here in the studio. I don't know if it's because I've been jamming out or the heat is infiltrating, but my Alani Nu is like almost gone, so that's very unfortunate. I wish they sold like 32 ounces of those, because that would be really awesome. Actually, legally, they probably can't, right? Like, what's the biggest Red Bull? I don't know. I can't think right now. Maybe 24? 24 ounce? Man, I'm thinking in, like Starbucks cup sizes. Because I'm still, like, brainwashed by Big Coffee. But, yeah, this is Burnt Out with me, Shelby, on 95.3 WMNH. Hello. If you just tuned in, we are doing some 90s and 2000s summer vibes. Next, we're going to do a 90s one called Cherry Colored Funk.

That was The Bends by Radiohead, 1995, also from their album called The Bends. That artwork, like, creeps me out every time I, like, look at it a couple seconds too long. I'm like, that CPR dummy knows something that we don't know. Gonna hit you with another 90s one. You know it. You love it. We got some Oasis.

All right, that was Oasis with Supersonic, and that was a great segue into the killer song of the week. Yeah, woo! So, for this week's assignment, you know, I didn't really think too long and hard about it. I decided to just go with my gut, just went with, you know, banger. You know it, you love it, we're just gonna go. It's Somebody Told Me

Did you hear that? The next song crept in a little early. So that was Kings of Leon. But I gotta bring my girls back. I mean, what's early 2000s music without my girls? This one was also a one-hit wonder. The last one wasn't, but I'm just saying this one was a one-hit wonder. And based off of its strength alone, Stevie Nicks, I'm pretty sure, had this artist open for her on tour because she loved this song so much. You'll recognize it.

Vanessa Carlton, 1,000 Miles. It holds up, guys. It holds up. And I just wanted to tell you a couple of comments that I just found on the Genius page for this song. Henry said, "The first time it seems me funny for the movie White Chicks, but the lyrics so sad." Right. And then right below it, Chicky Nugget said, "My wife left me." So you can imagine the rest of the comments for that song. I got to do another piano girly. You already know it's Sarah Bareilles.

That was Now It's On by Granddaddy. That's a deep cut for you. I saw that they're actually playing around here soonish, I think. Can't remember for the life of me when and where. But as I recall, I'm pretty sure they broke up and now they're starting to play around again. So great timing for me, because they were like around in the early 2000s and now they're coming back. So great time to dive more into their discography. I'm going to do one by Pixies, a classic. Here Comes Your Man.

That was Big Girls Don't Cry by Fergie. So close to my heart. Love, love, love that song. Ever since I heard it on the school bus back in like 2008. You know, it honestly holds up so much better. Like, it's aging great with the girlies in their 20s. Like, it just hits so much harder now. Next, I'm going to do one by New Radicals. You know it, you love it. That's been the theme of tonight. Let's go.

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2: It's 4 o'clock.

Oh, man. I thought there was going to be more to that song. Hey, everybody. Guess who it is? Guess who's on the air right now? Guess who I am? Guess what's happening live right now as I take the record off the thing. Let's hit the little off switch. There we go. Hey, it's Ryan Sherman, and I'm here. I'm here again on another Monday, absolutely gorgeous Monday, to bring you whatever I feel like. Whoa. For 2 hours, which I do every Monday for free, free of charge, you know. A little hobby of mine until the access gets taken away, which it has not yet been taken away. So I still come into this windowless room at the this ugly, ugly bus station. But the best gosh darn radio station in Manchester, I got to tell you, ladies and gentlemen. It's WMNH 95.3, and it's Ryan Sherman. The Shermanator, here again to play some good tunes. That was Van Halen, House of Pain, 1984, kicking things off immediately with something from the 80s. Okay, so here's the main focal, you know, the main points you need to know. 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I don't even think you need to put the three W's in front of it anymore now, you know, or http://. 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Phone number 603-250-6007 is the phone that is about 3.5 feet to my right. And you can email us, which I don't have access to see anyway, WMNH953@gmail.com. And if I had access to it, well, boy howdy, I have a full-time job that dedicates 10 to 11 hours of every day of my life to, and my commute to Franklin. I wouldn't have time anyway. I barely have time to do this, but the listening audience, if I wasn't on the air for a week, I mean, things would just fall apart. I don't know what anybody would do. You guys have no idea what the weather is going to be because I tell you that each week. So we're going to do that. Again, this is live. I am live on the air on May 18th. If you're listening to me on a rebroadcast, it's not the 18th anymore because this does get played again, I believe, on Saturday. Maybe I shouldn't say anything. Maybe if I never say anything about the weather or the date or anything, then people stopping to tune in on Saturday would think that they were also listening. I don't know if that's a good or bad thing that I do that. But you know what? I will wait to be reprimanded accordingly for my actions on the air. Okay. Like I said, the most important tool is that website. You can stream us online, okay? If you're in a car right now, in the city, in the vicinity, and reception gets poor, then switch to WMNH Radio safely at a stoplight or pullover. And then you can go on your phone, hook up your Bluetooth, whatever, the aux cord, and stream us online so you may continue listening when the reception fades on 95.3. Okay? Lots of different shows, the schedule you can check out, you know. Yeah, so Ryan Sherman, the Shermanator, and we're going to play some music. I hope everybody had a nice weekend. It was absolutely beautiful. I know it was the second weekend of the New Hampshire Renaissance Fair over in Fremont. Hopefully everybody had a good time. We were thinking of going again. I went the weekend before last when it was 50 degrees and raining and it was terrible. And then we didn't really have time to go this past weekend. Getting things done, running errands, doing lots of yard work and stuff. You know, that's always fun. And going on a trip to Maryland via automobile this week. So I will be doing a tremendous amount of driving, stopping at all kinds of different places along the way, Jersey and New York and whatnot. So that's going to be terrible. But at least I'm here now relaxing. This AC in here, I think it's a little warm. I have some decaf coffee and we got music queued up. What's the weather like right now? 78. Perfect. I'm trying to go for a run after this. Down near beautiful Arms Park, ladies and gentlemen. Actually, I shouldn't tell you where I'm running in case you're a crazy person and you're going to, yeah, maybe I'll run somewhere not there because I just said that. 78 degrees right now. Gorgeous. Tonight, mostly clear, low around 57. Tomorrow, mostly sunny and hot. It says on this screen that it's going to be 93 degrees tomorrow. I don't want to use the AC yet. Really wasn't hoping to use the air conditioning in our house until, you know, actual summer. We'll see how that goes. And I have no AC in my car, which I refuse to ever fix. It's not worth it. But 93 degrees tomorrow, there is a heat advisory in effect. Tomorrow night, low of 69. Ugh. Okay.
Wednesday, and then it looks like the rest of the week gets much colder and lousier through the holiday. So that's fun. Wednesday, 40% chance of showers in the afternoon. All right. It says mostly sunny, high near 88. And then the temperature drops. Thursday is sunny with a high of 65. Friday, mostly sunny near 68. And then Saturday, 50% chance of showers, cloudy, low 60s. Sunday, 50% chance of showers, cloudy, low 60s. And Memorial Day, 30% chance of showers, cloudy, mid 60s. So not ideal for the Memorial Day weekend, but it is what it is. All right, I'm here. I'm in the studio for the next hour and 51 minutes. I've got Department of Eagles queued up on CD. We'll play a song called Losing Focus by Exum. E-X-U-M, Exum. I think I've played this before. Then I'll probably play some Blue Oyster Cult, you know. Don't Fear the Reaper, that never gets old. WMNH.

Dungeon. D-U-N-G-E-N. Dungeon. The artist, that's Fredag. F-R-E-D-A-G is the name of the song by Dungeon. D-U-N-G-E-N. From 2008. WMNH 95.3, it's the Shermanator. Blue Oyster Cult, Don't Fear the Reaper, 1976. And EXUM, Losing Focus, from 2025. I'm enjoying this flow. It's Jimi Hendrix.

one fades out for like a minute. It was called Duet by Gonja Sufi. G-O-N-J-A-S-U-F-I. Rolling Stones before that. Let's Spend the Night Together, 1967. Thomas Flynn, I'm a Bug Now, before that, from 2023. Jimi Hendrix, The Wind Cries Mary, was 1967 as well. It's WMNH 95.3, and it's the Shermanator playing amazing tunes in a flow state right now. Song after song after song. I don't think I've played Gypsy in a while. Let's get some Fleetwood Mac.

That was a very strange one with a very abrupt ending. That was Enough was the name of the song. PVA is the artist there. That came out this year. See how new we're playing stuff? Look at this swath, right? Look at this. That was 2026, PVA. Before that, The Animals, House of the Rising Sun, 1964. So that's the newest and the oldest song right there on the radio this week for the Shermanator Show. 64, 74, 84, 94, 2004, 2014, 2024. Over 60 years, that is how music has changed. Isn't that interesting? Goon before that with Begin Here from 2025. And Fleetwood Mac, Gypsy. For some reason, I thought that came out in the 70s, but that was 1982, was Gypsy. Let's keep things going with a classic from Foreigner. You'll know this one.

games, 1979 before that. Oh, yeah. Sunset Rubdown, Stadiums and Shrines 2 from 2006. And then Foreigner Head Games. Classic. Let's see. It's 6:55. I got about 5 minutes. We got a song that's 4 minutes and 2 seconds. So I'm just kind of chilling out, talking slow. Got to fill some of the time. Hopefully you guys will check out the NH Alt Market, which is May 23rd from 11 to 4. It's too far away for me to read on the wall, but it's in Newmarket, New Hampshire. Look up New Hampshire Alt, right? New Hampshire Alternative Market. I would definitely check that out if I wasn't driving to Maryland in a car that I'm nervous will not make the journey. Okay, I'm going to play. I think we've got enough time. I'm going to play Department of Eagles on CD.

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always love to play that really worn out one from 1964. Classic early Kinks, all day and additionally all of the night. 1964, the Kinks. It's WMNH 95.3. Let me get this needle off this record. I'm Ryan Sherman, a local Manchester resident. I live in the city and I have a key which allows me to get into this building. Once I'm in the building, I wander aimlessly into a room that has many buttons and dials and levers and microphones, and I proceed to hit buttons and make music go out into the airwaves for 2 hours once a week. That is what I do. I do it for no reason other than the pleasure of listening to music, and to be quite honest, helps me figure out new music. I mean, if it wasn't for me being on the air, I mean, when I had my... I used to have a Corolla with a 5-disc CD changer in it, 2007 Toyota Corolla. 253,000 miles on it. Couldn't pass inspection, though. If I would still have it today with the no inspection thing. Gosh darn. Anyway, I would only listen to, like, the same 5 CDs. That was it. Okay, obviously Spotify became very helpful, but I still just found songs that I had in previous libraries and added them by forcing myself to listen to music that I haven't heard every single week, you know. By being on the radio, it expands my horizons and my respect for the art of music. Ryan Sherman, it's 95.3 WMNH, Manchester. 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You can call the number if you want. You can leave a message. I might pick up, I might not. Other people might pick up, they may not. I don't exactly know who's in the building at what times, but that's the phone number. And the email address, wmnh953@gmail.com. So those are the main things you need to know. I'm here every Monday for 2 hours playing mostly things from the 1960s to stuff that just came out today. Huge range of music. I like to think huge range of music. It plays again on Saturday if you missed out, you know? If you want to hear it again and you didn't just use Shazam or some app to find out what the songs were and add them to a playlist and then never listen to me again, well, if you want to be lame like that, like this thing I saw online, it says, okay, just go back to the Bell Factory if you want to be a ding-dong. 73 degrees right now. It's nice. It's nice out. Mostly clear, low around 57 tonight. Tomorrow, sunny and hot. Heat advisory for tomorrow. It's going to have a high of 93. It's going to be kind of nasty. Really don't want to turn on my air conditioner. Our top floor is going to be very warm. And then the low tomorrow night is only 69 for a low. And then going into Wednesday, high of 88. There's a chance of showers, but otherwise mostly sunny. And the temperatures will drop the remainder of the week into the 60s. With chances of rain, gets kind of cloudy. The holiday weekend is mostly cloudy and cool. Thursday, sunny in the mid-60s. Friday, sunny in the mid to upper 60s. But then Saturday, Sunday, and Monday, there's a chance of rain. It is mostly cloudy, and it will be in the low to mid-60s the entire time. That kind of stinks. What else, guys? Pollen's driving me crazy. I thought it was a cold, but it's definitely allergies. It's horrible. I drive a Civic, just hit 200,000 miles. I'm at like 200,500 miles. Just got an oil change, a couple things done over at the Firestone on Elm Street by the Market Basket. And it's running good as far as I can tell. They recommended many things which I did not want to pay for. And now I'm going to drive it to Maryland and back. Makes me a little nervous, but people tell me those things last forever, so hopefully it's good for another 100,000 miles. I've never changed spark plugs or the battery or really done any maintenance to the vehicle at all, other than oil changes. But, you know, I think that's all you got to do. Keep the car running, just change the oil. Ah, you guys probably want music, don't you? You don't want to just listen to me talk. I have queued up on CD Radiohead. I don't know what track I'm going to play yet. It's from my favorite album of all time. One of those things, if you could bring 5 albums on an island, It would be In Rainbows by Radiohead, circa 2007. So we'll get some Radiohead in there. This is Leilani, L-E-A-L-A-N-I. This is called Lonely Stars. It's WMNH.
and I'm the Shermanator. And I'm here for another hour.

Quick B-side track there from Flock of Seagulls called "Pick Me Up." That was on the B-side of Iran. Iran So Far Away. 1982. Before that, Death in Vegas is the name of the band, and the song was called "Girls" from 2002. Ooh, it's been a while since I've talked, huh? Amboy Duke's "Journey to the Center of the Mind," 1968. Greg Freeman with "Long Distance Driver" from 2022, and Billy Idol with "White Wedding" from 1982. We're all over the board here in terms of music and genres and what years and things. I have not had anything from the 90s fall into here yet. I'd like to see if it happens naturally, and it just so happens that it has not. Maybe music wasn't that good in the 90s. I don't know. Here's here's Battles, and this is Fort Greene Park. This is an instrumental piece. It's the Shermanator. 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

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Ah, see what I did there? That was very clever of me. 1984, before my birth. Although I am getting old. It's scary getting old. It's the scariest. I mean, I don't want to not get old because I want to live, but getting old is frightening. Before that, Melody's Echo Chamber with Quand Vas Tu Rentrer from 2012. I'm sure I pronounced that perfectly. The Moody Blues, Another Morning, 1967. And Battles with Fort Greene Park was from 2019. See if we can fit two or three more songs in here. It's Sweeping Promises is this next band, and the song is called Blue.

kind of uneventful, but that was Remember Love. And those lyrics are reminding you to remember love. That was Plastic Ono Band from 1969. I assume that was Yoko Ono reminding you to remember love. I didn't write the song down before that, but it was a good one. Hey, it's Ryan Sherman, the Shermanator. I'm here every Monday from 6 to 8 p.m. right here in beautiful downtown Manchester, New Hampshire. You've been listening to 95.3 WMNH, the best thing to happen since sliced bread. I leave you with Radiohead from 2007, album In Rainbows, one of my favorite tracks from one of my favorite albums. This is Weird Fishes / Arpeggi by Radiohead. 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
1: 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I'm Steve. You're listening to Open Ears, some mixed bag of music that I bring to you when I'm on here from 6 to 8 on Thursday evenings. So you never know what you're going to hear. And that's the fun of it. So sit back, relax, turn it up, and enjoy. We're going to start the evening off with some Lover Boy.

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I'm Steve. You're listening to Open Ears, playing the music for you here tonight from now until 8 o'clock this evening. In this first set, we started things off with some Loverboy from the album Get Lucky, doing Lucky Ones. Then we went over to Government Mule from their self-titled first album. And they did Mule, and I think anybody that knows that song instantly recognizes the harmonica player on there as John Popper from Blues Traveler. After that, we went back to the 60s with a band called Bubble Puppy doing Hot Smoke and Sassafras. I actually had the 45 of that record as a kid growing up. I had a wonderful collection of 45s at one point. And then we finished off the set with a track from Chibo Amado from their first album, Viva La Woman, doing Sugar Water. And we're going to get right back into the music here. I believe we're going to start things off with some B-52s. Enjoy.

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And in this past set, we had, let's see here, let me drag up the list. We started things off with some B-52s from their first album and a track with Private Idaho. And we moved on to some CCR because we had a track that just did not want to play. Unfortunately, it's one of those things that happens when you download music. You can never 100% trust your source. You have to double check everything. Apparently one got away from me. Anyways, after CCR, we went back with some Three Dog Night doing Liar, and then some blues with DK Harrell doing Talking Heavy, and finished that up with some Jethro Tull from their Benefit album doing Teacher. We're going to get right back into the music here. Hope everything's going to work. Let's see here. What do we want to start things off with this set here? I think we're going to start off with some Beatles.

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Now, there's a couple different ways you can get to our station here. You can get us as some of you are listening to us right now. And that's on your regular stereo dial, 93.5. 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And from there, you can get onto our homepage, find out about all our shows, schedules, information of how to contact the show, email addresses, and all that good stuff. So let me see here. We had an interesting

Being set this last one here. And we're going to go backwards this time because this last track was just too cool to believe, actually. That was Primus doing Holy Diver with guest vocalist Puddles Pity Clown himself. Puddles, the guy, the big, like almost 7 foot tall clown with the golden voice. This guy is unbelievable. His vocal work and his singing. You need to go on YouTube and check this guy out. Before that, we went to the one and only album by this collaboration here called HSAS, which was Sammy Hagar, Michael Shreve, Kenny Aronson, and Neil Sean. One off album they did, and they did Top of the Rock. Before that, we had some Ramones with Sheena is a Punk Rocker, and before that, we had Journey with La Do Da Do Day, and started things off with some Beatles. And let's see here. I think we should go back to some 70s prog here. That is, if it works. Cross your fingers with me, people. We'll get through the night. And this is a band called Flash, which was a offshoot from original Yes guitarist Peter Banks and their keyboardist from Genesis, Tony Kaye, with this project. So we're going to dive into this one. This track is called None the Wiser.

You're listening to 95.3 WFM WMNH right here in Manchester. I'm Steve. This is Open Ears. We're well into our second hour going on here. I'll be here with you till 8 o'clock. And hope everybody's having a good evening. It looks pretty nice outside, a little bit on the cool side, but it's okay. Not too bad. It's nice in here. And we got all kinds of good music to throw at you when it works, of course. Anyways, this past set here, we started off things with a band called Flash from their album In the Can. We're doing None the Wiser. And then we had Amy Mann from her album, I believe it was the Lost in Space album, with Humpty Dumpty. And then we went to the Eagles with Those Shoes. And then we followed that up with a Joe Walsh song from his album, Got Any Gum, doing No Peace in the Jungle. So, having said all that, we're going to move into some new music here. Well, some new old music, actually. And this is from somewhere, I think, back in the 90s. Or so, Howard Stern's sidekick, Stuttering John, actually had quite a good band together for a short time, and this is a track off his first album, and this one's called Daddy's Money. Turn this one up; it's a cranker.

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And you can also get us online all the way around the world in crystal clear stereo at WMNHradio.org. In that last set there, we had, we started off things with some Stuttering John from his self-titled first album, doing Daddy's Money. And then we went off to Queensryche doing the title track of their actual first full album, because they had an EP out before that. It was from the album, and this track was The Warning. And then we went off to some David Gilmour with one of his solo albums. I believe that was from the About Face album. And doing Until We Sleep, and wrap that set up with some James Gang from their album Bang, doing Standing in the Rain. Well, we're not going to waste any time here. We've got time for one more set of music. Not sure what we're going to play just yet. We're going to see how things work. So, with any luck, we're going to bring you some Deep Purple. Again,

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I'm Steve. You've been listening to Open Ears this evening. I'd like to thank everyone for tuning in, wherever it is you're tuning in from. We're going to send you home tonight with a sweet song from Stevie Ray Vaughan. Nice mellow track. Nice mellow track. You all know this one. This is Lenny. Good night.

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Rockin' the 70s, 80s, and 90s. The rock you know, the rock you love, and the rock you may have forgotten. Johnny J.